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1: 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Is it hot or is it cold? 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

0: ABC News, I'm Dave Packer. The NTSB with an update on the investigation into Sunday's deadly cargo plane crash at Miami International Airport during a briefing tonight. NTSB Chairperson Jennifer Homedy.
1: We'll talk to the crew in interviews tomorrow to get their updated hours, and then we'll compare that with the company records and provide further information as we receive it.
0: Five people on the ground in a van were killed. Five other people were injured, including the pilot and co-pilot. ABC News projects former U.S. Senator John Sununu will win the New Hampshire Republican primary for U.S. Senate and will face Democratic Congressman Chris Pappas in November. Canada's tariffs on a slew of U.S. imports begin today, the tariffs in response to ones imposed by President Trump. Cleanup efforts underway in Hawaii after Hurricane Lowell slammed the islands. The Category 2 storm brought heavy rain, flooding, and wind gusts up to 90 miles per hour. Tens of thousands remain without power. This is ABC News.

0: From ABC News, I'm Dave Packer. The NTSB revealed tonight that they've listened to the cockpit voice recorder after Sunday's deadly cargo plane crash at Miami International Airport. NTSB investigator Shahoon Shin.
1: No indication in the recorded data that speed brakes or thrust reversers were deployed.
0: Tomorrow, investigators will interview the pilot and co-pilot. The U.S. stepping up attacks on Iranian tankers. Five ships hit today after firing on three tankers over the weekend. All this in

0: ABC News, I'm Dave Packer. The NTSB with an update on the investigation into Sunday's deadly cargo plane crash at Miami International Airport during a briefing tonight. NTSB Chairperson Jennifer Homendy.
1: We'll talk to the crew in interviews tomorrow to get their updated hours, and then we'll compare that with the company records and provide further information as we receive it.
0: Five people on the ground in a van were killed, five other people injured, including the pilot and co-pilot. ABC News projects former U.S. Senator John Sununu will win the New Hampshire Republican primary for U.S. Senate and will face Democratic Congressman Chris Pappas in November. Canada's tariffs on a slew of U.S. imports began today, the tariffs in response to ones imposed by President Trump. Cleanup efforts underway in Hawaii after Hurricane Lowell slammed the islands. A Category 2 storm brought heavy rain, flooding, and wind gusts up to 90 miles an hour. Tens of thousands remain without power. This is ABC News.

0: From ABC News, I'm Dave Packer. Getting more insight into what led to a mistrial in the Lindsay Clancy murder case in Massachusetts, ABC's Aaron Katursky.
1: We're hearing from members of that jury, including the foreperson who told NBC 10 Boston the lone holdout voiced his doubts about Clancy's guilt, but voted to convict her of murdering her children anyway.
2: He had reasonable doubt. He admitted he had reasonable doubt. And then he said, but I'm still not going to say that she's not guilty by reason of insanity.
1: 11 jurors were convinced Clancy was in the throes of postpartum psychosis and not criminally responsible.
0: Federal investigators say tomorrow they plan to interview the two crew members from Sunday's deadly cargo plane crash in Miami that killed five people on the ground. NTSB investigator Shi-Hoon Shin.
3: With the cockpit voice recorder, while we have that data, crew accounts and crew interviews will help fill in some of the blanks for us that the crew remembers in terms of actions that they might have done but not verbalized.
0: As the trade war escalates, the U.S. to ban the import of some dairy products and motorcycles.

0: ABC News, I'm Dave Packer. Federal investigators say tomorrow they plan to interview the two crew members from Sunday's deadly cargo plane crash in Miami that killed five people on the ground. NTSB investigator Chi-Hoon Shin.
1: With the cockpit voice recorder, while we have that data, crew accounts and crew interviews will help fill in some of the blanks for us that the crew remembers in terms of actions that they might have done, but not verbalized.
0: As the trade war escalates, the U.S. to ban the import of some dairy products and motorcycles from Canada, along with most alcoholic beverages. This after new Canadian retaliatory tariffs on $20 billion in U.S. imports. CENTCOM confirms it attacked five Iranian tankers in response to attempted missile attacks on a U.S. Navy warship. And tonight, a U.S. official said a missile attack carried out by Iran toward Jordan was ineffective. Apple expected to unveil its first ever foldable iPhone tomorrow. First major design in nearly 20 years. This is ABC News.

0: These are your political insights from ABC News. Key primaries in New Hampshire Tuesday. Former U.S. Senator John Sununu wins the Republican primary for U.S. Senate. Sununu running down his wish list for reform.
1: Let's start with term limits. No more career politicians.
0: He'll face Chris Pappas, winner of the Democratic primary for U.S. Senate, who reminded supporters that Sununu was endorsed by President Trump.
2: The voters of New Hampshire have sent a clear message. They're fed up with what's happening in our politics, and they're ready for change.
0: And incumbent Governor Kelly Ayotte wins the Republican primary for governor. She'll face Democrat Cindy Warmington, who ran unopposed. Warmington. Kelly Ayotte. All right.

0: Steelers recalling up to
1: ABC News. I'm Dave Packer. As the war in Iran escalates, the Dow plunging more than 600 points Tuesday. Concerns over the rising price of oil getting the blame.
2: Oil prices now at a six-week high after the U.S. attacked multiple Iranian tankers over the weekend. Iran responded, threatening to impose new restrictions on ships outside the Strait of Hormuz. Americans paying the price at the pump.
1: ABC's Karen Hua. Federal investigators say they plan to interview the two surviving crew members from Sunday's deadly cargo plane crash in Miami that killed five people on the ground Wednesday. The Smithsonian says that Secretary Lonnie Bunch is stepping down from his position. The institution, after 7 years of leading the world's largest museum, education, and research complex, after the Smithsonian has faced repeated attacks from the Trump administration over displays and contexts, Bunch saying, quote, "I have fought for as long as I can." This is ABC News.

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5: ABC News, I'm Dave Packer. Growing fallout from failed trade talks with Canada. Prime Minister Mark Carney has now imposed tariffs on about $20 billion of American goods impacting 700 products. Everything from steel to aluminum to cheese after President Trump initially put in steep tariffs on Canadian goods. ABC's Elizabeth Schulze.
6: We have seen multiple Canadian provinces ban the import of American liquor, of spirits. And this was really a way for Canadian provinces to say, we just don't agree with what President Trump is doing.
5: And in response to this, the White House now says the U.S. will be banning dairy products, most alcoholic beverages, and motorcycles from Canada. CENTCOM confirms the U.S. attacked 5 Iranian tankers in response to attempted missile attacks on a U.S. Navy warship. ABC News projects U.S. Senator John Sununu, one-time senator. He wins the New Hampshire Republican primary for U.S. Senate, wants a seat back, and will face Democratic Congressman Chris Pappas in November. This is ABC News.
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6: From ABC News, I'm Dave Packer. As the war with Iran escalates, the Dow plunging more than 600 points Tuesday. Concerns over the rising price of oil getting the blame, and those oil prices not likely to come down far as long as the tankers are military targets in the Gulf. ABC's Rachel Scott.
7: The U.S. ramping up attacks on Iranian oil tankers, hitting five ships after firing on three tankers over the weekend. The U.S. calls the strikes a response to Iran shooting missiles at American warships. With the war now in its seventh month, President Trump saying this.
8: They've been punished greatly. As you know, we've really taken it to them.
7: But Iran giving no sign of surrender.
6: Federal investigators say they plan to interview the two surviving crew members from Sunday's deadly cargo plane crash in Miami that killed five people on the ground Wednesday. They may face some tough questions. NTSB investigator Chi Hoon Shin Tuesday night.
9: With the cockpit voice recorder, while we have that data, crew accounts and crew interviews will help fill in some of the blanks for us that the crew remembers in terms of actions that they might have done, but not verbalized.
6: The Smithsonian says Secretary Lonnie Bunch is stepping down from his position. The Institute, after 7 years of leading the world's largest museum, education, and research complex, after the Smithsonian has faced repeated attacks from the Trump administration over displays and context. Bunch saying, quote, I have fought for as long as I can. Hurricane Lowell weakening, moving away from Hawaii, but high surf advisories remain in place in parts of the islands. ABC's Kayla Whitworth is there.
10: Damage assessments and massive cleanup underway in Hawaii. After Hurricane Lowell slammed the islands with 100-plus mile-an-hour winds, 30-foot waves, and nearly a foot and a half of rain.
6: Republicans will hold their first midterm convention in Dallas starting Wednesday. 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

0: models through security. Administrator David Cummins says this is due to the agency's 3D bag screening tech.
1: It does have the ability to detect whether that's water in the bottle or not. And so we are going to be considering how we might introduce the ability to keep your water bottles through a pre-check lane in the coming months.
0: Cummins reiterated,
1: it would just be for the vetted pre-check population, and it would be just water bottles.
0: Claire McMichael, ABC News.
2: The National Park Service says it expects to restore a water supply in the Grand Canyon in weeks, not months, as feared, saying deadly flash flooding did not damage most of a near-complete pipeline. The driveway of a Malibu mansion owned by Nicolas Cage collapsed on Tuesday, opening up a giant hole in front of the house. Dave Packer, ABC News.
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5: Women quietly waiting at the doctor's office. Woman 1 says, "Cold day, huh?" Woman 2, "What's that?" Woman 1, "Kinda cold today." Woman 2, "Yeah, wasn't expecting that." Woman 1, "What is it, 47 degrees? Woman 2, "No, more like 45. Woman 1, yeah, makes sense. At least it's not raining. Woman 2, "That would be sad." Woman 1, "So sad." Woman 2, "The weather." Woman 1, "Crazy." 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

0: I'm John Batchelor. The American economy, the global economy. I welcome Elizabeth Peake, columnist for The Hill, columnist for Fox News, much on Fox Business, to comment on the American economy in particular. For some weeks now, Liz and I have enjoyed saying repeatedly, you know, people are spending money, the economy looks healthy. And I contribute my anecdotes from rural Connecticut, high-end spending and coffee and ice cream and nurseries at the end of season, selling plants for next springtime. Oh, yes, and there's also the question of the church plate. Everybody's been finding ways to give to church. And that is an expression of confidence, especially because the pew is made up of widows. I look up at all that and I go, okay, the economy's doing well out here. And then we get numbers from Wall Street and from Washington, and we don't see a disruption. So Liz and I are rinse-repeat today. Liz, a very good evening to you. I have no negatives whatsoever from the shops that I attend after service on Sunday. The bookstore is doing a wonderful business. There are a lot of really cool books out there, especially the one about 1873 and the bubble before the Depression. However, the ice cream is doing well. The coffee shop is doing well. They have lots of pastries. They're selling very well. And the garden nursery is having an end-of-season sale. And it was possible for me to get two holly berry trees, to plant this late in the season for 30% off. So everything's going extremely well. How about you, Liz?
1: Well, I can't disagree, John. I mean, everything I frequent, all the stores I frequent and so forth, have been booming, absolutely booming. And rounds of golf at the local country club were up, et cetera, et cetera. You know, so the big picture in our country is that we have a very vibrant jobs market. Nobody really expected to see the latest monthly additions at 162,000. That was way above consensus, which I think was around 50. And the prior months were also revised higher. And by the way, that's in the context. Remember that government jobs are going down, which is like never happened. So, you know, this is a very strong private sector economy. In August, my read on from many sources, from ISI, from Bank of America, et cetera, August was a little bit of a step down from July. Maybe that's because the war didn't end, because oil prices began to go up, whatever. I think you did see a little shift in sentiment and optimism. But, you know, Bank of America's numbers still show growth across the board. They describe the economy as broadly resilient. Manufacturing, again, cooled slightly from July's very hot numbers. But manufacturing's been up 5 months in a row, which we haven't seen in years. And let's face it, the stock market sort of ebbs and flows, but is mainly riding on extremely strong profit records coming from many segments of the economy, not just AI, but broad growth in profits of better than 25% in the second quarter. You know, these are just really remarkable numbers. So I think Wall Street is very cheered that companies are making so much money. And that is why the stock market hovers around all-time highs, unemployment near all-time lows. You can't really get too discouraged. The only fly in the ointment, and it really is a fly and it's been there a while now, is the Iran war and the fact that oil prices are 25 to 30% above last year's level. Everybody read headlines about gasoline prices being the highest ever for this time of year, for Labor Day weekend in the United States. And, you know, today we get more news of Houthis attacking refineries and Saudi production. You know, this is not good news. And I think what can turn this around overnight? Obviously, some sort of peace agreement in Iran, which does not seem likely at this point. Also, by the way, I'm increasingly optimistic that we might see a change in the Ukraine-Russia situation. The Wall Street Journal has had some stories on the impact on the Russian economy of this war, which suddenly has really kind of gotten into everybody's lives in Russia. For a year or two, nobody in Russia was really suffering anything because of the war. Now that has changed. And to the extent that Putin is willing to meet and talk about maybe some settlement, and Zelensky is doing the same thing. This is a horrible war of attrition. Nobody's winning anything. So who knows, if there were some change there, that would be extremely good news for oil flows, for oil prices, I think just the whole sort of psyche of the West at this point. Because it's a very frustrating and sort of degrading, long-term degrading conflict, which has really not helped anybody. So again, the only real negative out there right now is oil. I mean, another big positive for the Trump administration is that they've actually brought down the number of people working for the federal government. That's extremely hard to do because those workers have huge protections. They don't give up their jobs easily. So the government is just sort of waiting people out, not rehiring where people have been let go or have retired. And I want to just take a moment to spend on that word of retirement, because for all the concerns about AI and the impact on jobs, again, we just had a big jobs number. So I think The Economist headline this week was something to the effect of the jobs apocalypse has been postponed or something like that. But, you know, John, it may turn out that particularly in the United States and other developed countries, we really need AI. We need robots. We need this new technology to replace what eventually, inevitably, and it looks like it's happening now, boomer retirements, which have been projected for years, and boomers have held on, by their fingernails to jobs that they want to keep because people are living longer, et cetera. But ultimately, the demographic shift is upon us. And between lower immigration numbers and a lot of young people not really being trained to do the kinds of jobs we need right now, particularly skilled labor union labor jobs, and retirements of baby boomers, it may turn out that AI comes along right at the right moment. So, you know, that would be good news. People are going to fight it, but I think it may be inevitable.
0: My AI report, you remind me, I've run into a glitch in the programs that I use, Gemini and Claudette. And I asked Claudette, you see what's going wrong here? And I had a lengthy dialogue with Claudette as we turned ourselves into Sherlock and Watson, looking for the glitch, where it is. And at one point, I would suggest this works, and she would suggest that works. And we didn't solve it, but it was a dialogue, two working engineers on a system that all of a sudden was misbehaving. It was an odd experience, Liz. At no point did I say, it's just a machine, it's going to tell me what I want to hear. It doesn't do that. It in fact says, yep, same problem again. Let's try something else. And we'd come up with suggestions as workarounds. Eventually, we did find a workaround. And mine is a simple little bookkeeping business. It's nothing like, you know, we have deliveries on Sunday and we don't have enough workers. What should we do? A kind of question like that. AI is not just a phenomenon of Wall Street. It's here to help us once we figure out how to deal with the information it provides. I find it unusual that so many people want to fear it as if it's a thing, as if they're in a science fiction movie.
1: Sadly, John, it's become a political football. And you have so many people on the left, starting with Bernie Sanders, who have said this is endangering 100 million jobs, was Bernie's number, using a report that had come out of some group, who knows who. And it is something to fear. And what you have found, and I think what an awful lot, millions of Americans and people around the world have found, is that it's a tool. It's a tool that can be very, very helpful. At the highest level of the new breakthrough technologies, it also can be somewhat threatening because there have been instances of these bots going rogue, as you know. And that obviously scares people because if people developing AI platforms can't control the agents that they're creating, who can? But actually what you just said is sort of one of the hopes, is that you could begin to use AI to rein in AI. So who knows? That's beyond my pay grade. I think it is a technology that in no way is going to be set aside. We're not going to back off from it. It is now here, and it's you know, creating some anxiety, but it's also inevitably going to be producing incredible productivity. One of the things that I'm excited about in our economy today is a huge boom in entrepreneurship and new business formations. That number, I have tracked down that number when the Biden administration used to crow about it. It is a completely manufactured number. But as you are so interested in anecdotal evidence from the stores you frequent, I talk to young people all the time. I cannot tell you how many people have started new businesses. And the reason they can do it, even as they hold down their other jobs in many cases, is because of the absolute incredible assist they get from AI on bookkeeping, on strategy, on planning, all kinds of things, on presentations and creating sales material. You know, historically, that all had to be done by one person. And if you didn't know how to create a business pitch asking for money, for example, or venture capital, you were doomed. You couldn't do it. Well, now you can't because you've got an agent assisting you. It just happens to be, you know, from Anthropic or ChatGPT or whoever. That's a huge thing for the economy.
0: Agreed, agreed, agreed. Liz Peek of The Hill, a columnist of Fox News, a columnist much on Fox Business. We're going to turn to the beauty contest after the midterms. That's the nomination process for both major parties for the presidency in 28. I'm John Batchelor.
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0: I'm John Baxter, and Elizabeth Peake is here with me, and we're going to remind everybody that a moment after the midterms are done, all eyes, all television, all podcasting, everything will be turned on the president's empty White House in 28, meaning that it's a go flag, green flag comes down, everybody revs their engines. And I will speak for the Republican Party, not for the Democratic. The Republican Party goes to the next in line. That's a curse that often has been ignored, but there it is, the next in line. Liz, this is fun. Financial Times has a poll. It's a beauty contest, and it's meaningless, and the word silly applies, but it's fun. And number one with a bullet is Mr. Vance. Number two, Mr. Rubio. Number three, Trump Jr. And number four, Kennedy's in there somewhere. That's enough, however. Oh, Miss, the governor of Florida.
1: Ron DeSantis.
0: DeSantis. Now, all four of those men, I'll leave out Trump Jr. because that's just the chip off the old block. Three of those men are sizable Republican actors with a record of speaking out and being very forthful. However, we do go to the next in line. That's the Republican Party. Mr. Vance, what do we need to know from for him to be the nominee in 28? What is he not now doing?
1: Well, I think what he's actually doing right now is trying to sort of mend his relations with various groups, including Jewish voters. Vance has been teetering perilously on the edge of what now has consumed the far right. And by far right, I mean, frankly, I think kind of nutcases like Tucker Carlson and Candace Owens, who have become very anti-Israel, borderline anti-Semitic. And there's a certain, obviously, that's infecting the left very aggressively. You have a lot of candidates running very openly against Israel and so forth on the left. But in the right, it's still pretty cautious territory. And I think Vance has sort of shown himself to be overly, friendly towards some of those voices on the right. And so now he has begun to make speeches and where he talks about our support of Israel and so forth. I think trying to sort of backtrack from that. I personally think that Marco Rubio is a better candidate than J.D. Vance. For whatever reason, John, when I talk to people, and I really make it my business to talk to a lot of very big Republican donors, because I know a number of them, and I'm always interested in what they're thinking. And absolutely 100% of them in the last 2 months have said that they prefer Marco Rubio over J.D. Vance. It isn't even political so much, although I was going to say as much as a matter of personality. Marco Rubio is a friendlier guy. He is a person who has made some really, really strong, excellent speeches to the European allies and so forth. But he doesn't come across as surly as sometimes Vance does. And this sounds sort of weird, but maybe he's a little bit more of a grown-up. He's a little bit more used to the corridors of power than J.D. is. J.D. was a very, very young senator when he got tapped to be the running mate. And yes, he's had obviously now Oval Office experience. But I think in some cases, people think that Marco Rubio is a better candidate, more likable. I mean, right now, the most worrisome thing for me going into the midterms is that President Trump's likability numbers are absolutely in the gutter. And that, if there's anything that comes out of this midterm convention, it has to be Trump presenting himself as he did during the 24 campaign and convention as a likable, funny, attractive guy who loves his grandchildren and, is willing to pull that marvelous political stunt of serving French fries at a McDonald's. That's the Donald Trump we need to see in this midterm convention, because right now what we're seeing is what the media wants us to see, which is the surly guy who wants to rename Lake Ontario Lake America and other kind of stupid stuff that most Americans find not very exciting. So that's a polite way of putting it. So anyway, back to the 28 race. It's really a question of, is it going to be 100% MAGA, which would be either Rubio or Vance? Rubio may try and distance himself a little bit from that, but that's really their team. Or is Ron DeSantis or someone else, Glenn Youngkin, is still talked about as a great candidate? Is it someone outside the Trump orbit? Does anyone like that even have a shot? We'll see. It's very hard to imagine, frankly.
0: Elizabeth Peake, a columnist at The Hill, columnist at Fox News, much on Fox Business. I'm John Batchelor.

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5: 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Tallarico, El Sayed, AOC, Bernie Sanders. 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
7: ABC News, I'm Dave Packer. Federal investigators say tomorrow they plan to interview the two crew members from Sunday's deadly cargo plane crash in Miami that killed five people on the ground. NTSB investigator Chi-Hoon Shin.
8: With the cockpit voice recorder, while we have that data, crew accounts and crew interviews will help fill in some of the blanks for us that the crew remembers in terms of actions that they might have done, but not verbalized.
7: As the trade war escalates, the U.S. to ban the import of some dairy products and motorcycles from Canada, along with most alcoholic beverages. This after new Canadian retaliatory tariffs on $20 billion in U.S. imports. CENTCOM confirms it attacked five Iranian tankers in response to attempted missile attacks on a U.S. Navy warship. And tonight, a U.S. official said a missile attack carried out by Iran toward Jordan was ineffective. Apple expected to unveil its first ever foldable iPhone tomorrow. First major design in nearly 20 years. This is ABC News.
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0: I'm John Batchelor. Iran-backed Houthis attack four Saudi cities in expansion. Middle East war is the headline dominating a London reporting Reuters. I welcome Jonathan Shanzer, Executive Director of the Foundation for the Defense of Democracies. The Houthis are an unsolved dilemma, part of the larger story of the war with Iran. However, their dispute with Saudi Arabia predates Iran's battle with the U.S., and it might predate all of the Gulf, because it appears to be a feud between families, less a geopolitical maneuver subject to negotiation. Jonathan, a very good day to you. The Houthis have been campaigning against Muqa, the Red Sea port of the South Yemen, our sovereign government of Yemen. They've also been reminding everyone that they have the range into Israel. Now they've taken on Saudi Arabia. What is the mission for this dispute with Saudi Arabia? What would satisfy the Houthis? Because right now their random terror attacks on Saudi facilities suggest that they're welcoming expansion, or, as we also say, escalation. Good day to you, Jonathan.
1: Good day, John. Yes, the escalation is significant right now. We've watched attacks across Saudi Arabia, fires across multiple energy facilities, and dozens of injuries, a few deaths perhaps as well. The bottom line is that the Houthis are quite content to create another crisis on the other side of the Arabian Peninsula. I think at some point we should probably expect that there would be more trouble at the Bab el-Mandeb Strait. This is the choke point of the southern part of the Red Sea off the Saudi border there. And you just get a sense, John, that the Iranians have more cards to play, that they have all of their proxies and they're activating them to the extent that they are able. Now, of course, we can talk about how some of those proxies are weaker and some are stronger. The Houthis undeniably have the ability to wage war in different ways because of their ballistic missiles and, quite frankly, because of their lack of interest in what happens to their own people in North Yemen. But the thing that I will point out here that is very disturbing and that has come up over the last few days is, and this is reports out of the Arab media, they are saying that the Houthis and Al-Shabaab, this is the Al-Qaeda affiliate group out of Somalia, that they are in fact cooperating. There was an Al-Shabaab fighter who was killed in Yemen. This is the southern Yemenis reporting this, the recognized government, that they have identified at least one Al-Shabaab fighter killed alongside the Houthis. This strange alliance crossing over the sectarian Sunni-Shiite divide is something to watch, John, because when the Iranians are able to enlist the help of their Sunni extremist brethren, this is when I think you could potentially see something widen far beyond what we had been fearing, and it is something that I continue to watch.
0: My notes go back a bit about Al-Qaeda in Yemen. My memory, this is years out of date, is that they occupied cities in South Yemen and were part of the challenge to the Yemeni government at that time. I believe this is before the Houthis made their move internationally. So less ideological, more geographical. Are the Al-Qaeda forces still in South Yemen battling for control, or did they move on?
1: There are, in fact, a few towns in Yemen where Al-Qaeda of the Arabian Peninsula, AQAP, still has some control. The same can be said, by the way, for the Muslim Brotherhood in Yemen as well. It is a very complicated landscape where it does appear that the Houthis have brokered short-term alliances with some of their Sunni counterparts. It makes the battle space in Yemen quite complicated, but it is really some of the central towns abutting both North and South Yemen that are the ones that we're looking at now that have those Sunni elements that may be part of the problem as opposed to the solution.
0: The Reuters headline leaves with Iran-backed, that construction of a modifier. Is that significant to the Houthis that the Iranians provide some targeting, some technology, some missiles? Do they need them?
1: Well, they do. But what's interesting, John, is that the Iranian regime has sort of taken the teach a man how to fish approach. They've actually stopped just simply supplying missiles or rockets or drones, but instead now have been providing the know-how. So the Houthis have been able to learn from this process, and they are more self-sufficient. So if and when the regime collapses in Iran, and there is still quite, I would say there is a possibility that things could collapse, it is quite possible that the Houthis continue to fight on with the knowledge that they have gained from the Islamic Republic and perhaps from supply chains that have been established for them, probably with some Chinese assistance or maybe some Russian assistance. But, you know, these are wartime profiteers that are willing to continue to sell to the Houthis, who can do this quite easily now on their own.
0: Hezbollah, also Iran-backed. There's a headline this morning that suggests that the Hezbollah management in southern Lebanon is anecdotally not accurate. There's no management. There's the usual chaos. The headline is, Israeli strikes kill seven in southern Lebanon. Last I checked in, we're looking at the Hezbollah living where the Israelis are seeking to clear south Lebanon. And the Lebanese government, headed by Aoun, standing back and claiming that they're doing what they can to disarm Lebanon, to disarm Hezbollah. So these airstrikes are significant in that they're gaining headlines. Why now? What is Hezbollah offering that's new here, Jonathan? Because Israel, the IDF has been moving into this region for weeks.
1: Yeah, well, I mean, there's a few things happening right now in Lebanon that are quite interesting, John. The first is that the Israelis took over a subterranean facility in an area known as the Ali Tahir Ridge. This is in or near the town of Nabatea, south of the Litani, but in the northern part of southern Lebanon. The Israelis actually killed a number of Hezbollah fighters who were holed up in this subterranean facility. This was supposed to be the gathering place and the nerve center for a possible invasion of the state of Israel. The Israelis have now gained full control over it, and there will be at some point soon, I believe, a detonation of this facility, and it will be significant. There will be fireworks. Now, the Iranian regime has threatened to respond to Israel with if there are any major operations that take place inside of Lebanon against Hezbollah. And then, of course, you have this response by the Israelis to that threat by taking out a number of targets recently with airstrikes. In other words, we're watching some fairly high tension in Lebanon right now because of these Iranian threats to widen the war. You'll recall, John, that the Iranians have not been firing on the Israelis with ballistic missiles or drones. Their fight has been with the United States, primarily in the Strait of Hormuz, and with the surrounding Gulf states that they've been targeting with rockets and drones and missiles. They've left the Israelis out. If they invite the Israelis back in, I think we're going to see a significant escalation across the Middle East with missiles and drones and rockets flying in multiple countries. This is the kind of chaos, I should note, that Donald Trump and the administration, that they're trying to contain. Because if all hell breaks loose again, John, you're going to start to watch the price of oil skyrocket as it has in the past. And on top of that, we've been hearing about a munitions crisis where the United States can ill afford to shoot down hundreds of missiles and rockets and drones. So what we have right now is sort of the region on a knife's edge as we watch for what could occur in Lebanon. It's not the only place where we're watching tension. As we've already discussed, Yemen is another source of tension right now in the region, as is the entirety of the Horn of Africa, as is Hamas. So we're really at this very tense moment across the region with the Iranian regime and its proxies threatening to strike.
0: The word escalation from the president of Lebanon, Aoun, he calls the attacks a dangerous escalation against civilian institutions. Last I checked in with Aoun, he was going along with a negotiation between the Lebanese government and the Israeli government that was said to be unprecedented. Is that all old news now?
1: No, it's still very much alive, John. And I think it's actually really important that we understand that the president of Lebanon, Joseph Aoun, knows full well that the only way that his country achieves full sovereignty is if the Israelis finish the job with Hezbollah. And we are, by the way, hearing that Hezbollah is going through some very difficult times financially, that they're selling off assets in order to be able to pay salaries. We are watching the collapse of this proxy on some level. But Aoun needs to understand that just because there is progress does not mean that he will achieve his goal of ridding Lebanon of a paramilitary organization that is loyal to Iran. He will continue to try to, I mean, it's really gymnastics what he's engaging in right now, because he's condemning attacks that ultimately benefit his long-term strategy. And he's doing this, I think, really for, you know, it's a public message. It's for the Lebanese people who don't like getting bombed. Of course, they don't like seeing things explode in their territory. But I think anybody that is not Hezbollah in Lebanon understands that this is the only way out of this current crisis, that Hezbollah needs to be defeated financially, politically, diplomatically, militarily, primarily. That is what needs to happen.
0: I'm speaking with the executive director of the Foundation for the Defense of Democracies, Jonathan Shanzer. We're going to Tehran. There is a new threat that takes into account a geography that favors the shooter, not the victim. I'm John Batchelor.

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1: I'm the leader of a cosmetology group for my after-school program, and I teach young girls different skills on how to do hair and how to help other people. And it's not just about hair, it's just about confidence.
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3: 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I can tell that she's a good communicator. 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
9: Scott Graham here from Westwood One. 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For New York, it's a first look at new head coach John Harbaugh's squad, while Dallas gets a test of their promised improvements on defense. Ryan Ratke and Mike Golic have the call on Sunday Night Football.
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0: I'm John Batchelor with Jonathan Schenzer of the Foundation for the Defense of Democracies. Iran, the driver for the disorder within the region. Iran, a new threat from a man who very relaxedly on television declared that the Iranians were going to enforce a no-go zone outside of the Gulf. It was very confusing to me. I asked Jonathan to help me because it would appear that Iran is not only escalating, but coming up with a new way to say the Straits of Hormuz are not the only thing we can control, and we're not afraid. We're going to grow this and make the Navy's blockade of the Straits of Hormuz for us moot, immaterial. Who cares? We're enforcing another zone. What is it that the general is describing? Because he seemed very relaxed about it.
1: Yeah, I mean, what we're hearing right now is that the regime is openly threatening American interests well beyond just the Strait of Hormuz. And we're talking now about energy assets further afield. And of course, they've already been attacking military assets and bases all over the Middle East. I mean, I think it needs to be understood at this moment already that the regime has adopted a strategy where perhaps they've eased up on a couple of countries like Kuwait or Qatar. But look at the way that they are incessantly striking Jordan. Jordan is, of course, a weak state, one that lacks the ability to respond forcefully on a military scale when it is attacked by the regime. It is something like 80% Palestinian, and the people there are deeply ambivalent about this war. And so what you get a sense right now is that this regime is poking and prodding at the various weaknesses in the U.S.-led architecture in the region. So whether it's energy, this is, of course, an Achilles heel for Donald Trump. He's trying to keep a lid on the price of oil. And we have also some of these pragmatic Arab states that don't necessarily love Donald Trump's policy, but they certainly understand that the United States is their ticket to continued survival. And right now, what we're watching is a regime that is looking for cracks in that system. They're looking for weaknesses. And this is something that the United States is going to have to respond to. But again, John, the question for Donald Trump is how to keep a lid on this conflict, because the wider it gets, the more problematic it will be for energy and munitions and other concerns that he has heading into the midterm elections in not a lot of time. I mean, we're talking about 2 months' time here for Donald Trump to keep a lid on this. And the Iranians know that the more they can stir up trouble, the weaker Donald Trump will look.
0: The puzzle for me, Jonathan, is right now the administration or actors for the administration said, if we get the Strait of Hormuz opened, we'll then negotiate the nuclear story. We won't demand it immediately. It would appear now that the Straits of Hormuz are now going to become not the primary object, but this new escalation or threat of escalation by Iran. So we're getting farther and farther away from the suspect nuclear weapons program that my memory, stretching back to the winter of 26, is the reason we're entangled. The Iranians are doing this on purpose, or are they making it up as they go along to move us away from the nuclear energy?
1: Look, the Iranians are playing rope-a-dope. I think that's the only way we can describe this. They're like an exhausted and battered boxer, but still an exhausted, battered boxer that can potentially win. And by this, I mean that, you know, if they simply survive and they don't get knocked out, they've won. And so what they will continue to do is to create problems for the United States, whether it be in the Strait of Hormuz or by attacking some of our Gulf Arab states, the energy producers, and they can do it directly or by proxy, as they have been doing with the Houthis. And again, striking out at Jordan, creating all sorts of crises, John. This is the, I believe, the strategy of the regime. It's not one where I think the regime is going to fare well at the end of the process. It is already battered and bruised. Economically, it's in bad shape. Militarily, it's in bad shape. The regime is isolated. It does not have a lot of friends in the region right now. And yet, it continues because it understands that this is a war where it's not just about survival, but it's about the survival of the revolutionary ideology of this regime. If they moderate, if they become more pragmatic in any way, they've lost. They want to emerge as obstinate and as violent as they were when this thing started. And no, I don't expect them to ever negotiate in good faith over their nuclear program or their missiles or their proxies. I don't believe that was ever on the table for this regime. It is, of course, the goal of the United States to enter into those talks and to solve these problems. But the regime, if it alters its course in any way on these issues, it is no longer the Islamic Republic of Iran, and it understands that. So it is trying to hold firm as this conflict drags on and as more pressure builds for some compromise on the part of this regime. We're just not seeing it right now.
0: Syria and Turkey, the incidents over these last weeks suggest that there's turmoil in that relationship and with regard to Israel, the bombing of an airfield, the warning that Turkey and Syria must in some fashion back off from their ideas of staging Turkey inside Syria in an airfield. Is that separate from Iran, or is Iran also contributing to comments about Syria? We have about a minute.
1: Well, the Saudis and the Emiratis and the Turks were at one point vying for the most amount of influence in Turkey, I think, in Syria. I think the Turks now have really emerged as the primary player in a strategy that looks as if the Turks are drawing their assets closer to the state of Israel. It looks like the Turks are pursuing an encirclement strategy, not unlike what we saw from the Islamic Republic on the eve of October 7th. This has Israelis alarmed.
0: Jonathan Shanzer is the executive director of the Foundation for the Defense of Democracies. The reporting on the region and the wider world routinely at FTD.org, as well as the Long War Journal. I'm John Batchelor.

0: You know, most news outlets today don't just deliver information. 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

0: Performance 50th Anniversary Tour. The 25-time Grammy Award winner will perform the 1976 album in its entirety. Stops will include New York, Chicago, D.C., and Detroit. 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

0: I'm John Batchelor. I welcome George Beebe of the Quincy Institute for Responsible Statecraft to help me interpret headlines that involve Russia, Ukraine, the United States, but the larger story is NATO. Financial Times, Dateline, these last hours out of London. Russia launches missile strikes against Kyiv as pause in raids ends. Subhead, overnight attacks come after Ukraine visit by Steve Witkoff and Jared Kushner fails to deliver breakthrough. That's London. George, a very good evening to you. I was puzzled, I still am, about the visit by Mr. Kushner and Mr. Witkoff to Vladimir Putin at the Kremlin, sitting behind an enormously round table, huge, and Putin was clearly in one hemisphere and they were in another. But in any event, why now is immediately at hand. The gesture to pause attacks doesn't speak anything to the attacks themselves, which are ruthless and constant, and Russia knows that its chances of getting through and hitting something are very good, given that Ukraine is low on air defenses. So how to read this visit? Was it arranged beforehand? Is it a gesture? Did they accomplish anything that the president cannot in his not infrequent phone calls to Vladimir Putin? Good evening to you.
1: Good evening, John. Thanks for having me on. Well, these are all good questions. I would start by saying I think this is a serious bid on the part of the Trump administration to rekindle peace talks. And I think that intent is quite serious. The president has many reasons to want to see this war end, in part because what he frequently cites is the senseless killing that's occurring on a mass scale on both sides, and he wants to see that end. In part because this is important to America's place in the world. We're not going to be able to implement the national security strategy that the Trump administration published last November if we don't have a normal relationship with Russia that at least reduces Russia's strategic dependence on China, which is, you know, very much not in America's interest to see continue. But also if Europe itself is constantly in turmoil, constantly in a state of conflict and quite volatile, you're not going to have a situation where Europe can play a stabilizing role in the world if it is unstable and chronically prone to escalation into direct warfare with Russia. So we have lots of reasons strategically and from a humanitarian point of view to want to see this war end. I would also add there's a political reason. The Trump administration needs a foreign policy win. It's going into midterm elections in November with a very bleak situation with Iran and a lot of American voters quite unhappy about the situation that we find ourselves in the Persian Gulf. And I think Trump wants to change the discussion to the degree that he can and move towards some sort of diplomatic success. And I think he sees the Ukraine war as most likely to generate that. So I do think this is a very serious effort. Now, whether it's going to succeed or not, that's a different question that we can discuss.
0: Since the spring of 22, I've watched the geography of Ukraine and where Russia invaded and where it hasn't. It comes down to territory, geography, landscape. And my understanding is that both sides have been consistently dug in to Donbass, and that can include Odessa. Ukraine says not an inch more, and certainly not Zaporizhia, Odessa, and anything else that you're not now occupying. Did that change at the table in the Kremlin?
1: Oh, I doubt it changed. And frankly, I think it's increasingly evident that the end of this war is not going to pivot on some sort of territorial compromise.

0: Putin, and it looked like there was a territorial compromise on the table that the Russians say they agreed to. The Ukrainians and Europeans did not agree to that, and I think Secretary of State Marco Rubio was quite candid about this just a few weeks ago when he told reporters that that Anchorage proposal was dead in the water because the Ukrainians said no. So I think we're going to move on now away from some sort of artful territorial compromise towards some other basis for bringing this war to a compromise end. And my guess is that was what the focus of the discussions in Moscow was. President Trump followed up on those discussions in Moscow with a phone call to President Putin today, which, according to the Kremlin, lasted an hour and was quite substantive, and did involve, at least according to the Kremlin version of this, both presidents saying that they thought progress had been made, and they supported continuation of these talks. Now, no details have been released on what exactly this might mean, but my guess is that if we're going to get a breakthrough right now, we're going to have to look not for some sort of territorial compromise, which I think the Russians are less interested in today than they were at Anchorage over a year ago, and which the Ukrainians have said they're just not willing to do. I think we're going to have to look at some sort of what I would call a strategic settlement, meaning what are the Russians really looking for here beyond territorial control in Ukraine? I think the answer has long been clear. They want a changed European security order, one that rules out continued NATO expansion, which allows for neutrality. In particular, they're going to insist on Ukrainian neutrality, and they're going to insist that NATO does not put military forces and infrastructure on Ukrainian territory or anywhere else closer to Russian borders, and that that in turn formed the basis for a new approach to European security that is not NATO-centric, which is what the United States has been pushing for since the end of the Cold War. Now, that's the thing to focus on right now. If the United States is willing to engage on that issue, make some progress on those bigger strategic issues, then I think the Russians are going to be more open to a compromise to end the war in Ukraine. If we're not, if we are basically saying no, we're not willing to talk about any of that stuff, at least not until the Russians agree to end the fighting in Ukraine, my guess is that this war is going to be settled not at the negotiating table, but on the battlefield. And that's going to be a very grim prospect for both Ukraine and for Europe at large.
1: I'm told, George, that there are hawks in the Kremlin who are on one side of the desk when Vladimir Putin speaks to the president. And the hawks want revenge. They want something to happen that's serious. And Putin is aware of that. He's not the hawk of his own administration, I'm told. Now, I don't know if there's a comparable version in Kyiv, but I'm going to guess there is. There are hawks in Kyiv. And neither of those groups is looking to compromise anything about territory. They want absolute wins. Has that changed because of something on the battlefield or something in Russia? For example, the long lines at the diesel fuel stations and the unhappiness of the population, have they changed the formula?
0: No, I don't think so, and I think you're absolutely correct. There are hawks on both sides of this war. There are a great number of what the Russians call national patriots in Russia that believe that Putin has been far too soft, been far too willing to compromise, far too willing to pursue détente with the West, and not willing to exploit Russia's full military capabilities and bring this war to a rapid end. And they've been pushing for this for years. And I think they believe the wind is in their sails, that the situation that the Ukrainians find themselves in is very much to Russia's advantage. And that in particular comes down to two things. One, the West writ large and Ukraine as well have run out of air defense missiles. We just don't have enough to provide the Ukrainians to defend their airspace against an increasingly large and increasingly capable arsenal of Russian missiles and jet-powered drones and glide bombs, which is wreaking havoc, really, on the Ukrainian side of things right now. And the other thing is manpower. The Ukrainians have a big problem. Many people say, well, the Ukrainians have maybe four times less population than the Russians. It's probably more like 7-to-1 ratio in Russia's favor right now, because the Ukrainians have lost so much population, not just to battlefield deaths and injuries, but even more significantly to outflows of refugees. And what that means in turn is that the Ukrainian battle lines are increasingly thinning out. And it's more and more difficult for Ukraine to recruit soldiers to send to the front lines to fill in those broadening gaps. Drones can only do so much. You also have to have men, soldiers, to hold positions and actually to use those drones as well. And the Ukrainians have become increasingly candid about their manpower problems. A year ago, Ukrainian officials would not acknowledge that there was an issue. Now you have very senior Ukrainian officials who are saying, yeah, we have recruitment issues. We've got to recruit 30,000 new men a month just to maintain our position. Well, that's a big problem. And then juxtaposed to those candid admissions of a problem, you see increasing numbers of videos posted online of ordinary Ukrainian citizens who are protesting and resisting what they call busification, the violent dragooning of Ukrainian men to send to the front lines against their will. And a lot of Ukrainians are saying, wait, they're not happy with this situation. So I think the Russian hardliners are looking at this and saying, hey, things are going our way. We need to step on the accelerator. Now, in Ukraine, Zelensky, I think, is increasingly dependent on the nationalists, patriots, the hardliners in Ukraine for his base of support. So-called moderates, ordinary citizens, are growing increasingly unhappy. And you're seeing Ukrainian politicians who are taking more risks in challenging Zelensky politically and publicly, which is a sign that his base of support is narrowing. And then you've also got almost open warfare between Ukraine's intelligence agencies, who are shooting at each other, in part because they're trying to corner the market on making money off of things. It's a corrupt money-making endeavor that a lot of them are involved in, but also because this is about taking out would-be Zelensky successors. And that is tied up in the security service battles that are going on as well, the fight maneuvering over succession.
1: I'm speaking with George Beebe, former director of the CIA's Russia Analysis and now director of Grand Strategy at the Quincy Institute. I want to ask about NATO when we come back. I'm John Batchelor.
2: 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Dr. Martin Luther King Jr. dreamed of a nation where his children would be judged not by the color of their skin, but by the content of their character. DEI turns that dream upside down. But there's hope. 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America is strongest when united, not divided. 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Restoring Truth, Correcting Bias in Education, One Story at a Time. A series brought to you by the Leadership Institute and Radio America.
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0: I'm John Batchelor with George Beebe at the Quincy Institute, and I take this opportunity to ask about the larger picture that Vladimir Putin now and again describes. Not a war with Ukraine, not a war with the United States, not a war with my own intelligence services, that would be the FSB and the GRU, but at war with NATO. There have been provocations, we're told, by NATO, George. Most recently, an armed drone at the Leipzig airport that hit the papers big time in Germany, maybe influenced the vote. I definitely think it influenced the vote in Saxony-Anhalt in these last days. That is not settled by Witkoff and Kushner or even Trump. Is that correct? We have a few minutes.
1: Well, yeah, I think what was interesting to me about this this drone that was discovered at the Leipzig airport is the German government made the decision publicly to say that it had assessed that this was a Russian drone. And it was a mission that failed, but the attempt was to strike a Ukrainian target on German territory. And I think the hope was that voters on the eve of the state elections would react by rejecting the AFD, a party that has proposed negotiating with the Russians and attempting to mend fences between Germany and Russia and Europe and Russia more generally. And I think that effort really backfired.
0: Yeah.
1: The AFD ended up performing quite well in Sachsen-Anhalt, but almost exactly what the pre-election polls had predicted there. So it looked like that gambit really failed to move votes in any significant way there. Now, the Russians look at what's going on in Europe, and they see two trends. One is among the existing governments, the existing leaders of Europe, being very, very hostile toward Russia, unwilling to compromise over Ukraine, insistent that Ukraine must prevail and that Russia must suffer a strategic defeat in Ukraine. But the other trend is growing populist support among right-wing parties in Germany, in France, elsewhere. And this, I think, poses a little bit of a dilemma for the Russians. On the one hand, they want to push back against existing governments. They want to indicate that any attempts on the part of European governments to escalate direct warfare with Russia will be met with quite resolute force on Russia's side.
0: We have 1 minute, George, 1 minute.
1: They want to deter that. But at the same time, they don't want to close the door on new elections in Europe, bringing to power more moderate, more pro-Russian parties. So I think right now, this is a precarious situation. It's fraught with escalation dangers, but I doubt the Russians believe it's in their interest to escalate on their side of this relationship with Europe.
0: George Beebe, former director of the CIA's Russia Analysis, former Russia advisor to Vice President Dick Cheney, director of Grand Strategy at the Quincy Institute. I'm John Batchelor.

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3: The midterms are almost here, and Republicans could be in deep trouble. Polls show Democrats leading in key races. Tonight, Rob Finnerty on Newsmax reveals the growing threat from the DSA and the radical left. With less than 60 days to go, Finnerty says it's time for the GOP to hit the panic button. The House may go, and control of the Senate is up for grabs. Gas prices, mortgage rates, health care, and out-of-control national debt. Americans are angry, and the progressive left wants total control of Congress. Tallarico, El Sayed, AOC, Bernie Sanders. Finnerty reveals President Trump's secret plan to fight back and what you can do to help him. Don't miss Finnerty tonight at 8 p.m. Eastern on Newsmax. 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It takes just minutes. 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
7: ABC News, I'm Dave Packer. As the war in Iran escalates, the Dow plunging more than 600 points Tuesday. Concerns over the rising price of oil getting the blame.
8: Oil prices now at a six-week high after the U.S. attacked multiple Iranian tankers over the weekend. Iran responded, threatening to impose new restrictions on ships outside the Strait of Hormuz. Americans paying the price at the pump.
7: ABC's Karen Hua. Federal investigators say they plan to interview the two surviving crew members from Sunday's deadly cargo plane crash in Miami that killed five people on the ground Wednesday. The Smithsonian says that Secretary Lonnie Bunch is stepping down from his position. The institution, after 7 years of leading the world's largest museum, education, and research complex, after the Smithsonian has faced repeated attacks from the Trump administration over displays and contexts, Bunch saying, quote, I have fought for as long as I can. This is ABC News.
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0: I'm John Batchelor. December 2023. A House Committee on Education and Workforce means nothing until I say three university presidents all disgraced themselves, not answering a question. I welcome Tal Fortgang, writing most recently at Civitas Outlook, part of Civitas Institute, the University of Texas at Austin, about that moment and what we saw and what we didn't see about context. You will recall the university presidents were happy with the idea of context was critical when taking into account anti-Semitic speech. Tal is a contributing editor to Civitas. He's legal policy fellow and advisor to the president of the Manhattan Institute. Tal, a very good evening to you. The context was a term of art that the three presidents used. Two presidents left their post immediately after, one retained at MIT. But the word context is important for your presentation. What about context? We saw that day, it depends upon the context. No, it doesn't. Anti-Semitism is anti-Semitism. And what came later about context? Good evening to you.
1: Good evening, John, and thank you so much for having me on to talk about this. What we heard from the university presidents that day in late 2023 was that calling for the genocide of Jews, at least in theory, could violate campus rules, we were told. These presidents said one after another with smirks on their faces. It depends on the context. And legally speaking, they're not totally wrong. It does depend on how those words are being spoken, in what setting, with what tone, towards what people. It could constitute discriminatory harassment. It could constitute intimidation. Or it could genuinely be protected free speech and something that universities would have an interest in leaving unpunished as a matter of academic freedom. You can imagine a professor saying it for the sake of argument, trying to prod students to think more deeply about their cherished beliefs. What we learned subsequently is that the smirking answer about context was really only meant to cut in one direction. It was meant to exonerate student demonstrators, regardless of how horrific the things they were saying and the actions they were engaged in. It turns out that universities were loath to punish student demonstrators, even when they did things that were violations of school rules and even violations of laws, regardless of the context. And we ought to see that speech, the calls for genocide, the calls for the eradication of a sovereign nation, in a less favorable context. Context can cut both ways. It can teach us that what appears to simply be speech is actually part of a targeted harassment and intimidation campaign.
0: You want us to take into account the role of time, place, and manner of restrictions on speech. This is about civil rights and the First Amendment right of freedom of speech. What I saw in the reporting that was going on at the time was provocation. That's what I saw. That's my prejudice. When I see people holding up a way to broadcast a chant, from the river, that chant, I don't see people maintaining, that's not speech. That is deliberately calling fire, and you know that it's going to lead to turmoil. Now, campuses have these problems all the time. How can they recognize the difference? Is it a hard call for them, Tal?
1: Well, John, you see provocation and intimidation correctly because you are accounting for context. And the reason I bring up those time, place, and manner restrictions, which everyone agrees are not violations of anyone's speech rights or anyone's academic freedoms, these are the prohibitions against chanting excessively loud, or, to use a more pertinent example, occupying campus spaces for your protest. You cannot simply trespass in a building merely because you are expressing yourself while you trespass. There is no cleansing effect of the fact that you are engaged in political statements while breaking neutral time, place, and manner restrictions. Yet, two things occurred. One is that these campus agitators strategically violated these time, place, and manner rules over and over and over again, not simply content to actually engage in bona fide protest. They had to break rules for some reason. And secondly, that schools, universities were very, very reluctant to enforce their own rules or call in law enforcement to deal with those violations of the rules, violations of the law, supposedly on the theory that they wanted to protect speech. We ought to see the speech element of this movement in light of the role that breaking rules plays in it. By that I mean, we've observed that these campus groups that engage in so-called protest routinely break time, place, and manner restrictions because they are not looking to protest. If they were looking to protest, they would protest. They don't protest. They engage in disruptive, destructive demonstrations to demonstrate that they run the campus and that if you do not get in line with their way of seeing the world, you are a target. They're not afraid of breaking norms, of breaking rules, of breaking windows, right? They are not afraid of engaging in lawless, disruptive violence. And if you are, for instance, a pro-Israel student on Columbia's campus, you are meant to be cowed and intimidated out of raising your voice in equal and opposite protest, because these people are unhinged. They're afraid of nothing. They are willing to break. It is an intimidation campaign, and we ought to see the language of intimidation in light of the strategy as a whole.
0: There were reports at the time, especially after the Columbia campus of 2024 occupation, that there were outside agitators, it's a good word, outside hands with money, pushing the narrative that demonstrating on your campus will lead to, oh, I don't know, some utopian version of the world. That was talk at the time. Was there anything to it, Tal?
1: There seems to be more than something to it. In fact, this was acknowledged by President Biden's Director of National Intelligence in July of 2024, just after the campus tent protests, the campus occupations. Director of National Intelligence Avril Haines put out a statement saying it was their determination that Iran was providing financial support to protesters. Now, it's not clear whether Iran spurred the entire movement or whether it simply saw a movement with which it was aligned and piggybacked on it. But one way or another, America's adversaries correctly observe that they have friends. They have beachheads on American campuses because these people are not merely protesting in order to form a more perfect union, in order to reform American policy in some patriotic way. They are trying to undermine the American social fabric. They are trying to circumvent the American political process. Americans are extremely pro-America and extremely pro-Israel, and these people are not trying to use the democratic process to persuade anyone that they ought not to be. They are simply trying to intimidate their way through. They are using the logic of terrorism, something that Iran is quite familiar with, right? We are not going to try to reason with you. We are not going to try to persuade you. We are going to try to convince you that it is not worth your time and effort to fight us as we engage in destructive behavior to get our way.
0: This turns us to the second use of the word context, anti-Zionist activity in its context. In other words, they went from provocation to operation. This was a campaign, a plan, is the suspicion. And that was obvious from marching around on private property. The university, they could have taken this to the public park. They could have gone out to a street. I'm thinking of what I observed on video of my college campus, Princeton, they were marching around before the Nassau Hall and then marching around before the political science building with a loudspeaker chanting. There was no speech to it. There was nothing but straightforward bullying. And my time, Tal, we had episodes about Vietnam once upon a time, years ago. It was clear to the demonstrators, on this side of the line, you're just shouting and wasting your voice. On that side of the line, you're breaking the law. They knew it. And what was disappointing about these anti-Zionist activity is they were breaking rules, and there was no accounting for it. It wasn't the university's interest to maintain its own rules. And that is a condemnation of those three presidents who stood back as if there was nothing they could do.
1: It's a condemnation of Princeton's leadership as well. And I say that with regret about our shared alma mater, that there were not just terrorist paraphernalia present on Princeton's campus, but subsequently presentations from Israeli and pro-Israel speakers that were systematically shut down and interrupted by campus groups. There were reports of vile harassment going on outside, acknowledged by the university, acknowledged that it was perpetrated by students at the university and student groups that were active and had university sanction. And John, if you know of anyone at Princeton who was disciplined in any meaningful way, I'm not talking about a temporary suspension that doesn't go on anyone's academic record. If you know of any expulsions, it would be news to me. I don't think anyone has been expelled. I don't think anyone will have to live with the consequences of such flagrant violations of campus rules, which preserve the conditions for actual protest and debate and speech, even if you accept that universities are the proper sites for political activism. And I think that that is a questionable proposition. But even if you accept that, you should want a very, very stringent, even heavy-handed enforcement of neutral time, place, and manner rules, like don't pull fire alarms when unpopular speakers are speaking. You should want that to be enforced, because if it is not enforced, speech is powerless. Only intimidation and lawlessness has any currency. You can't get the upper hand in a debate simply by debating if your opponent is committed to making people's lives miserable until they adopt their position. So if you want protest to mean anything, you need to expel the people who engage in that behavior.
0: Tal Fortgang, contributing editor of Civitas Outlook. When we come back, context one more time. Lawless context. I'm John Batchelor.
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6: Being a sports fan today means juggling more platforms, subscriptions, and technology than ever. 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Nearly three-quarters use sports apps, while 39% report frustration with managing multiple subscriptions to follow sports they care about. AI use among fans is also growing, but trust depends on accuracy. 45% of respondents say accuracy is the top driver of trust in AI-powered insights. 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
11: 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It's the Philadelphia Eagles hosting the Washington Commanders. Hi, this is Chris Carino. Join Brian Baldinger and me for all the action as Jalen Hurts and the Eagles battle it out with Jaden Daniels and the Commanders. Philadelphia, Washington. If it's the NFL, it's right here.
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0: I'm John Batchel with my colleague Tal Fortgang, writing for Civitas Outlook. He's a legal policy fellow and advisor to the president at the Manhattan Institute, looking back to 23, 24, 25, lessons learned about the campus called protests of about Israel at the time. The chanting, repetitive chanting, and then deliberately provoking things by creating conditions that were lawless. There was no enforcement. At Columbia, they went into a building, as I recall, which is sentimental of them because that's what happened in the Vietnam era, 69 and 70. But there were arrests made back then. I'm unaware that there were arrests made in Columbia or there was anything lasting. I didn't follow up. But that's context, too. If they're breaking law, that cuts against them, is my reading of your essay.
1: Absolutely. There were, at Columbia, there were a couple of expulsions for the most egregious behavior, which was two students who broke into a classroom while class was ongoing, disrupted the class, and handed out just flagrantly anti-Semitic propaganda. I mean, just like straight up Nazi stuff. Those two were expelled. The individuals and student groups who were responsible for the occupation of Hamilton Hall, including destruction of property, falsely imprisoning custodial staff, and more illegal and flagrantly violative behavior, they did not, unknown numbers of those demonstrators faced any real consequences. But I think that the more profound point here is that the strategy that is displayed by the centrality of such lawlessness should provide useful context, should illuminate the content of the speech that forms the backbone of campus protest. What I mean by that is that students will frequently chant things like, "From the river to the sea, Palestine will be free," or "We don't want two states, we want all of it," meaning that Israel should be eliminated. And they'll often say that is simply political speech. It's protected. It is the essence of what the First Amendment is meant to protect and what our commitment to free speech is meant to emphasize. But we don't have to take their word for it. We can understand that some speech is meant to be harassing, is meant to be discriminatory, and is rightly condemned and not protected. So when the same people and groups who were breaking windows and occupying campus buildings are chanting that, we might ask, well, what do they mean by that, and what are they trying to accomplish? And when you dig a little bit deeper, you don't have to dig terribly deep to understand that when they say, "From the river to the sea, Palestine will be free," means we support the elimination of the Jewish state because it is ruled by Jews. And we believe that Jews are not the rightful rulers of this territory. They are not the rightful sovereigns. Now, that is an enormously discriminatory claim. It says, we know that this state is illegitimate because it is ruled by the wrong ethno-religious group. You can understand why you'd have to resort to deflections and intimidation to get your way when that is the argument you are trying to advance. And universities should take stock of the context in which that speech occurs and say, actually, we recognize this for what it is, not political speech at all. It's not political to say the wrong ethno-religious group rules this territory. That's discriminatory. Right. And why are you chanting it on campus? Because you want Jews and Zionists, right? People who believe that Jews have a national ethnic connection to the land of Israel, which they've had for 3,000 years. You want those people to be intimidated. You want them to be fearful of expressing that view and that national connection in public. You want to drive it from polite society. That's an act of harassment and intimidation.
0: The context was also the BDS, if I remember my years correctly. BDS had been going on and failed several times before those incidents broke out in 23. We've just got a minute. Have you ever seen BDS connected to the protesters?
1: Well, certainly. The very campus organizations that were instrumental in bringing the BDS movement to the fore of anti-Israel activism are the same organizations that were putting their names and their paraphernalia behind all of the campus activism. BDS was an earlier iteration, but all part of the same strategy of trying to isolate Israel, intimidate pro-Israel students, and generally make toxic the notion that Jews can be sovereign in their ancestral homeland.
0: Tal Fortgang, writing for Civitas Outlook. That's the publication from Civitas Institute, University of Texas at Austin. He's also a legal policy fellow and advisor to the president at the Manhattan Institute. I'm John Batchelor.

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0: I'm John Batchelor. I welcome Gregory Copley, my colleague. He is strategicpolicy.com as well as Defense and Foreign Affairs, commenting on the mission to Moscow. Mr. Witkoff and Mr. Kushner traveled to the Kremlin in these last days and sat at an enormous table with Vladimir Putin. After that, we're told there was a phone call between Vladimir Putin and President Trump. Where is this going? The possibility is both sides have needs. One, to demonstrate that they can find a diplomatic solution to Ukraine. The other, to just restore some credibility overseas during the midterms. Right now, there is not informed, but good speculation that there is something different in this conversation between Mr. Kushner, Mr. Witkoff, and Mr. Putin. Gregory, I say that the minimum Russia wants is normalized relations with the U.S. The minimum Ukraine wants is to be reassured it won't be abandoned when the fighting stops. That doesn't seem very much to ask. Is it possible in your measure?
1: Well, it's definitely possible, although the problem is that if you got those assurances for Ukraine, President Zelensky would probably then find that he has no leverage left to stay on in power. Already, bear in mind that he's not serving legitimately as an elected president of Ukraine. The time for new elections has come and gone, and they were not held. They've been postponed because of the war. Well and good. However, it means he does not have an electoral mandate, so he's not an elected head of government at this particular time. So he is in a very precarious position. Many of his generals have said in the past, directly to my face in a number of occasions, that they would take care of President Zelensky once the crisis was passed or once there was a legitimate ceasefire. That means that they are blaming him for the loss of so many Ukrainian lives and infrastructure and for the loss of territory in eastern Ukraine. Basically, it was Zelensky and his predecessors who divided Ukraine. They couldn't get the presidency of the country as long as the eastern Ukrainians, who are basically pro-Russian, or Russian in fact, voted in the election. So they had a civil war going since about 2014 to make sure that the East could not vote. That meant that the West was able to elect one of its minority candidates, and that eventually became Zelensky. So if the war ends with a united Ukraine, well, that would be the end of Zelensky and his political team as well. But if the war ends and the military can assert some authority, they will remove Zelensky from office, or there will be some electoral process for that. So the problem is not that President Putin and President Zelensky can't reach a deal on substance. The United States is prepared to reopen diplomatic relations with Russia. It's the question of whether Zelensky himself will give up. And when he can't get the United States to support him, he turns to some of the Western European countries who keep feeding him cash and military equipment. You've got Swedish Air Force units now flying frontline missions in support of the Ukrainian Air Force, for example. So you've got all of these people putting in money and military equipment and troops into Ukraine. Otherwise, Ukraine would not have been able to hold out this long. Russia certainly is being punished for its approach to this war, and that's not helping President Putin or the Russian economy. So, yes, President Putin will do a reasonable deal. President Zelensky will not. He'll say yes and then turn it on its head again. So that gets to the whole question of NATO. What is NATO? Is NATO just the Europeans supporting Zelensky? Is NATO unified under some kind of U.S. leadership? And the answer to that is not anymore. NATO is breaking up not only in Europe, but it's breaking up in the North American context. Canada and the United States are literally at daggers drawn. So you've got this entire problem. And if you get then down into the nitty-gritty of the European NATO states, you find their polls very diffident about supporting Ukraine, because the Ukrainians keep undermining Polish interests. You get in Germany, the ruling coalition government, which is by no means a representative of the mainstream of Germany, is losing influence to the AfD, the Alternative for Deutschland party, which the current government of Germany and most of the left-wing press in the United States and Europe keep calling an extreme, a far-right party, which is a ludicrous joke. If that's a far-right party, then the Social Democratic Party in Germany or the Democratic Party in the United States or the Labour Party in Britain would be an extreme left, the extreme left parties. So essentially we're seeing all of these posturings, multiple posturings going on, in order to keep a war going which has no strategic viability. Now, you could argue that, well, the strategic importance of it is that we don't want to see Ukraine divided. Well, what we're seeing is a country called Ukraine, which is not really historical Ukraine. Ukraine has always been varying in size and shape. But what we're seeing now is the Russians trying to take back the Russian ethnic, Russian linguistic, and culturally and politically Russian part of Ukraine, including Crimea, back into Russia proper. And so that's where it's going to end up. The question is, how do we make that palatable to the, not only to Zelensky himself, but to supporters of Zelensky in Western governments, like the Prime Minister of Great Britain, for example?
0: I'm told there are limits that have been hit and they can't move them. One limit is the amount of anti-air missiles that the U.S. and NATO have to offer Ukraine. Another is in terms of recruiting or resupplying the front line. Ukraine wants thousands of young men per month, and they don't have them. On the Russia side, their economy has been damaged by the attacks on the refineries. There are long lines. There is even, Gregory, a report that Russians are buying EVs because they're so concerned with their diesel fuels. So both sides have hit limits. That is a good reason to accommodate. However, when we come to the territory at hand, how do you negotiate around the territory? Is that credible to you?
1: Well, what we've seen is the Western media essentially popularize the concept of Ukraine along very recent geographic lines, which is not historical Crimea, historical Ukraine in any sense, because it incorporates large sections of what was historically Russia. On the other hand, we see that Russia itself has its heartland in Ukraine. In fact, it was the Kievan Rus who basically formed the core of Russian Orthodox religion and the Russian identity over the centuries. So it's like saying, well, we're going to create a new multiple countries in the United States, and we're going to carve out, for example, Virginia and Washington and say that that's not part of the United States, when if you look at it historically, those are areas which are culturally and psychologically the core of the United States. So it's getting difficult because we've talked ourselves into listening to the media on what Ukraine is, what it's meant to be geographically and culturally and the like. So the ultimate way these things have always been decided is that one side wins the war and one side loses the war, and you deal with that. Now, we saw that with the German-French wars in the 1870s. It was decided and that by conflict. Germany then got Alsace-Lorraine and so on, and it wasn't until World War I that they then had to hand Alsace-Lorraine back to France. But when you get those kind of decisive and irrevocable, unmistakable outcomes, then you have something you can build on. But when you keep stalling the situation by compromise and by temporary measures by peacekeeping rather than conflict resolution, you start to get these ambiguities which keep dragging on, frozen conflicts which never get resolved. And that's what we're in danger of seeing here.
0: 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Canada. Today is the day the tariffs begin. How long? I'm John Batchelor.
2: 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A series brought to you by the Leadership Institute and Radio America.
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0: 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He's also a subject of The Crown, as is Canada, New Zealand, and Australia. Right now, Canada has imposed tariffs matching the tariffs imposed by the United States. There is a dispute with hard feelings. It's genuine. It's not pretend. And there is no easy way forward. The question is, what is to be done about the assumptions you make with Canada being part of the G7, Canada being part of NATO, Canada being part, an intimate part of the U.S. success over the last century or more? It's all a puzzle, especially because there are so many families, as one I'm familiar with, that live on both sides of the border. This dispute didn't entirely describe the facts of the matter. However, right now it's imposed. What is to be done? That's my question to you, Gregory. Do we wait this out? Do we test that it's the will of one man, and when he's gone, everything returns? Because I believe trust is now in question.
1: There's no question that trust has been lost, and it could be expressed that President Trump took the joke a little too far when he kept deriding Canadians as living off the largesse of the United States. What President Trump was saying, that there was a trade imbalance. It meant that the United States was buying more from Canada than it was selling to Canada. Wow. That's living off the United States? No, it's the United States who are saying we want Canadian goods, and the Canadians who are saying, we'll buy what we want, and if the United States has it on offer, we'll buy that. But it's up to the United States to sell.
0: And so much of it is oil, Gregory. We become an energy superpower because we have Canadian oil to back our oil up.
1: Yes. So, but the thing is, it's been written into the social and socio-political argument by President Trump that this is somehow unfair to the United States, which is a ludicrous basis. And bear in mind that the United States has never been what's called a free trader. It's never been in favor of free and equitable trading arrangements. It's always relied, to one extent or another, on tariffs. Now, tariffs are an artificial way to prop up an economy, and certainly they did prop up the U.S. industrial capacity for decades, even more than a century perhaps, by keeping out foreign competitors from the U.S. marketplace. That's not free trade, and it's not, frankly, capitalism. So the question is, well, do you want capitalism? Do you want a free market basis? Do you want the United States to compete on merit? After all, we think of the United States as a meritocracy in terms of gaining power or gaining wealth. But if you rely on tariffs to basically stop people selling into your country so that you can shore up your domestic industry, then it shows that you haven't got an efficient industry. And we know that's not the case in reality, because the United States can be enormously innovative in terms of developing new manufacturing techniques. And if they don't invent them here, they'll learn them from abroad and apply them here. So the short-term reliance on tariffs to reset, if you like, the national position in the United States, that's one thing. To carry it on to the point where it destroys alliance relationships, particularly when with a country which has the longest land border of any country with the United States, that's counterproductive. So what we've seen today is President Trump saying that aircraft built by the Canadian firm Bombardier are no good, and that they won't be any good until Bombardier starts building them in the United States. And until then, President Trump saying we'll ban the importation of Bombardier airliners and business jets and jets for military purposes. Now, the question is, can President Trump do that legally? If he does it, if he's able to impose it as a mandatory situation, will that last beyond his term in the presidency? So it's an annoying lashing out, which is causing the United States to lose allies around the world, and particularly Canada, which to my view, the United States cannot afford to lose. Canada is now going its own way. It's buying its defense equipment from other countries around the world, and there's plenty of options available for Canada to do that. It's redeveloping the aerospace and other military industries which were lost because the United States insisted in the past, after Diefenbaker in Canada and the Truman and Eisenhower administrations, they insisted that Canada buy from the United States. Well, that's going. Canada is building its own defense industrial base again, and its aerospace base. It's got a strong base in space industries. And frankly, at a working level, Canada and the United States work together extremely well, very complementary. So if the United States is buying more from Canada, then it's because the Canadians are doing something right, not something wrong. They're creating quality products which can be sold at advantageous prices to the United States. So President Trump's demonization of allies for having a trade imbalance is counterproductive to U.S. security overall, as it is with Europe. I mean,
0: 30 seconds, Henry, 30 seconds.
1: Well, the United States needs to start getting realistic on the trade agreements with Canada. I don't think Scott Bessent, the Treasury Secretary, is going to help with that. And I think it is a matter of Canada waiting it out, by which stage Canada will be very successful without the United States.
0: Globalization of the aircraft industry, is that a positive? Is that what's happening right now? And does that describe a world of many thrones, not just one? Gregory Copley, strategicpolicy.com. I'm John Batchelor.

0: This is your Tech It Out Minute with Mark Saltzman.
1: How we pay for goods and services online and at retail is evolving, fusing convenience with security. Visa's Mark Nelson, head of consumer payment products, says Visa recently announced 7 new and exciting technologies. Mark shared a couple with me here.
2: But we've introduced a flexible credential whereby a single card can be what you want it to be depending on the transaction type. We've also introduced this concept of a passkey, and it's all around how do we make payments safer and easier to use online. We also announced this thing called a data token, which allows the customer to get a little bit more control in terms of where they want to share their data. So if they want to share data with a third party, they can enable a better shopping experience all through AI. And it's a way in which the consumers can have a little bit more control over who they share their data with.
1: More info is at Visa.com. That's simply Visa.com.
0: That was your Tech It Out Minute.
3: The midterms are almost here, and Republicans could be in deep trouble. Polls show Democrats leading in key races. Tonight, Rob Finnerty on Newsmax reveals the growing threat from the DSA and the radical left. With less than 60 days to go, Finnerty says it's time for the GOP to hit the panic button. The House may go, and control of the Senate is up for grabs. Gas prices, mortgage rates, health care, and out-of-control national debt. Americans are angry, and the progressive left wants total control of Congress. Tallarico, El Sayed, AOC, Bernie Sanders. Finnerty reveals President Trump's secret plan to fight back and what you can do to help him. Don't miss Finnerty tonight at 8 p.m. Eastern on Newsmax. 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
5: ABC News, I'm Sherry Preston. The price of oil once again surpassing $100 a barrel after attacks on oil facilities and ships in the Middle East threatens to further stretch the supply chain of energy amid the U.S.-Iran war. A key finding of the crash, that Amazon cargo jet that skidded off the runway in Miami, killing 5. Here's ABC's Michael Meese.
6: Investigators revealing there's no indication that the pilots ever deployed a key braking system on the plane or the thrust reversers. The pilots reportedly had 10,000 hours of combined flight experience, but experts say the plane, with heavy winds reported at the time, appeared to hover over the runway. It's unclear why the pilots were going so fast and why they didn't abort the landing and go around and try again.
5: The U.S. banning the import of some dairy products, booze, and motorcycles from Canada, part of the trade war that shows little sign of cooling. In another set of primaries, Republican John Sununu and Democrat Chris Pappas competing for an open Senate seat in New Hampshire. This is ABC News.
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0: I'm John Batchelor. Gregory Copley, Defense and Foreign Affairs, strategicpolicy.com, is here with me to comment on the world as it once was, back to the future, before the great powers of the 20th century, the U.S. and Russia, Soviet Union, excuse me, following Germany and France, dominated the field so that there was a bipolar world. Before, there were multiple hands building war fleets. Now there are multiple hands building war fleets in the sky, not just manned aircraft, but we know this is the age of the drone. Is that successful? Is that balanced? Is that stable? Because there's reason to believe the multiple hands who built war fleets before the middle of the 20th century contributed to the catastrophe. Gregory, if I understand it correctly, everybody's in aeronautics because the skies are in control of the battlefield. Is this a positive development?
1: Well, I think it is. It enables countries to actually become sovereign. What we are looking at now is a re-diversification of the global aerospace sets of industries in manned and unmanned aircraft to something like the situation around the middle of World War II, of the 20th century, you know, around the World War II period. We're seeing countries develop their own products for their own use and exporting them and not being reliant on foreign suppliers. What you see now with, particularly with modern combat or other military aircraft, is that when you buy something like an F-35 Lightning fighter from the United States, that locks you into 40 or 50 years of interdependence with the United States. In the United States, if they don't like what you're doing, if they don't like the war you're going into, they'll just say, well, we're not supplying any more spare parts. We have the capacity to turn off your internal electronics and computers in your aircraft, so you can't use F-35s to go to war against another, a third party, for example. So it basically means that the United States has controlled the sovereignty of many of its allies over many decades since World War II. What we're seeing now, and by the way, that drives alliance patterns, because if you're in a tacit alliance caused by just buying someone's aircraft and you're locked into them, that's the same as signing an alliance thing like NATO, which makes it formal. But the reality is that if you're locked in as a dependent of the United States, or in the old days of the Soviet Union, or today of the People's Republic of China, you are basically having to throw up your hands and say, well, I've limited my sovereignty. So a lot of countries, Brazil, for example, Japan and so on, building their own products. You know, Australia was building the world's fastest fighter aircraft in late 40s, mid to late 40s and early 50s. It was building transport aircraft. It built the first jet-powered drones in the world in the early 50s, for example. So you've got countries like that saying, well, we don't need to be entirely dependent on a foreign power. So what we've got now is about six countries around the world building or developing fifth generation fighters. In other words, fighters of the same generation as the F-35. So it's a half a dozen or more countries doing that. You've got another five or six countries building sixth generation fighters. And the United States does not have a sixth generation fighter as yet. It's building towards that with the F-47 and the new Navy F-A-XX. But really, you've got the United States plus half a dozen other countries building these kind of technologies. Does that mean that the threat becomes multiplied to the United States? To a degree, it does. Does it mean that the United States cannot control a number of countries simply by threatening to cut off spare parts? That is also true. So the question is, what's the United States doing about it? And basically, the United States has not yet decided what it's doing about it. It's attempted to stop countries from straying, if you like, from the United States line, its policy line, by offering it equipment, by trying to lock it into situations. And you've got countries like Australia, for example, which is probably the biggest single buyer of advanced, really advanced US technology. But other countries are saying, well, we've got to get past that, because if something happens to the United States and the United States wants to do something we don't want to do, what are our options? And even Britain is one of the countries building the new sixth generation fighter, and it's doing that in partnership with Italy and Japan, for example. So you've got France building a new sixth generation fighter. There was a pan-European bid to do that as well. And so it's going on all over the place. And what we are seeing, as we've been talking about in other senses, this is the end of the age of globalization, or shall we say the temporary cycle of globalization, which has been working successfully for the last 40 or 50 years. And so we're back to an age of nationalism, a multipolarism, if you like, within the world, until the world decides who's going to be the new superpower. Is it going to be still the United States? Will China be able to hang on long enough to rebound? Will Russia recover? And so on. But the reality is the world is fracturing. Globalization and the global supply chain is less effective than it was, less secure. You can't be sure your goods or your raw materials are safe in transit. So countries are saying, okay, how do we become more and more self-reliant? And we're seeing it not just with advanced military aircraft combat systems, whether manned or unmanned. We're also seeing it with seaborne and ground weapon systems. You're seeing the development in a lot of countries around the world. And again, I'm back to Australia, which has been very innovative in building large underwater unmanned vehicles, both as sensors, in other words, finding out what's going on from an intelligence standpoint, as well as for offensive operations, launching offensive weapons from unmanned undersea systems or from surface systems. So it's a very interesting new world. And part of it's being governed by the fact that we're seeing the great powers, whether that's Russia traditionally in the post-Soviet era industries, or the United States, or even for that matter Britain, where the old aircraft manufacturers are literally rust belt industries. They're using old technologies of metal bashing and the like. Of course, there's a lot of incredible innovation in that as well. But the new capabilities being passed around the world are because of new manufacturing capabilities, 3D printing in particular, where you can actually build a hypersonic strike vehicle, basically an aircraft with its motor, with its weapons, in about 3 days on a 3D manufacturing system. So whether we need the Lockheed Martins and the Northrop Grummans and Boeings is going to be questionable in the future. And what's going to happen is that a large part of the aerospace and space business and military industrial complex of the near future is going to be in these new technologies, new manufacturing techniques, which don't require the same heavy manpower or heavy metal bending capabilities which take large spaces and large workforces.
0: Are you including drones in this development?
1: Absolutely. Drones are just unmanned aerial vehicles in the case of the airborne ones. And the question is, are they going to be just loitering munitions, which are, if you like, smart weapons which you launch and will find a target and hit it, or just drones where they go over without much guidance and just smash into things and detonate? Or are they platforms which have missiles and bombs attached to them, so that they can go into areas unwise for manned systems and launch assault missiles against individual targets? And we saw that even almost a decade ago, with knocking off a lot of the terrorist figures, even in the downtown Tehran, by the use of U.S. so-called drones, unmanned combat aerial vehicles, flying into the area with a low visibility framework so that they're not detected, and then launching missiles against targets inside countries. So yes, drones are very much part of this, and we are seeing, in fact, with the new technologies, also this move to supplant manned systems with unmanned systems. And this was something which even 5 years ago was difficult to sell to the United States Defense Forces. I had many of my briefings where I talked about the creation of companion combat aircraft to fly alongside F-35s, F-22s, or any other aircraft for that matter, and have be a source of force multiplication and spreading the ability to enter targets, target areas more safely and more effectively. And I was told by U.S. Air Force senior officers that was for poor air forces. The United States doesn't have that kind of problem. It's going to go for manned systems. And what we've seen is this proclivity for pilots to think that they alone can do the job. And in many cases, that's true. But they want to perpetuate the manned aviator hero complex to the point where they've been delaying the advantage of these new technologies coming aboard. And that's what the new industries are going to do in the United States and the rest of the world.
0: The Iranian battlefield, Strait of Hormuz, and the Ukrainian battlefield, Donbass, has that demonstrated that David can bring down Goliath, and that's the battlefield of the future, big and small, are equal because of drones?
1: Well, if you think in purely military terms, yes, that is very true. And by the way, Ukraine, which was one of the areas of the great Soviet aerospace and defense industries, missile industries, nuclear weapons, and so on, they have been always very innovative. And a number of one-man and small companies in Ukraine have been developing incredible systems to the advantage of the current Ukrainian government, including a lot of these anti-ship devices, which were being used effectively against the Russian Navy in the Black Sea and the Sea of Azov. So Ukraine has been very, very innovative about this. Iran has been quite innovative in building strike drones, loitering munitions and the like, and some other systems, basically copying Western technology. But they've shown that what it takes to win a war for them or for their adversaries is not just this technology. It's also about creating strategies which think around the technologies and around the military and kinetic aspects. And that's what we have not seen in Ukraine or Russia or Iran or the United States, for that matter. The United States keeps thinking that it's going to win the war on Iran by just throwing metal or explosives against targets and not have to put manpower into the field. But winning wars is more a matter of intelligence and the willingness to explore non-kinetic options rather than just being brave and throwing bombs at your adversary.
0: Gregory Copley, strategicpolicy.com, Defense and Foreign Affairs, Noble State. We turn to a King Charles III report. And his grandson is at school. I'm John Batchelor.
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6: 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AI use among fans is also growing, but trust depends on accuracy. 45% of respondents say accuracy is the top driver of trust in AI-powered insights. 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

0: I'm John Batchelor with the happy moment of the King Charles III report. The King has been in Scotland for the summer, enjoying his break from the working royal. And in the meantime, within these hours, a wonderful video from Eton College. It's a prep school, public school as it's called in the British tradition. And it's not very far from all of the royals, but it is a tradition to walk in and put on the Etonian uniform that looks vaguely like tails, and then assume your position in society, in the future of society. Boris Johnson is an Etonian. Lord Cameron was an Etonian. They do become prime ministers now and again. And walking in today was George, who is heir to the throne. His father is heir to the throne, so George is third, William is second, and Charles is the grandfather. He walked in with his mom and dad, shook the hands of the proctor, and then turned around and walked to the rest of his life as an Etonian. It was thrilling to me because all of us went through an experience like being plunged into a new school. It all comes back. It's all fresh again. At the same time, it was a relief from the incessant melodrama being written by Harry, the prodigal son, and his wife, Meghan. And the King has put out a letter that I didn't quite understand, Gregory. It was a declaration that the Sussexes are not working royals. What does that mean?
1: Well, yes, to start with and hopefully dispense with Harry and Meghan, yes, when they left the royal family and to live in California some years ago, they made it clear that they did not wish to be working royals, and it was explained to them at that time that if they ceased to be working royals, they could not use the style of Your Royal Highness. Prince Harry is a prince by birth, so he's still prince. He is the Duke of Sussex, and his wife, therefore, is the Duchess of Sussex. But they're not royal highnesses. They are not entitled to anything more from the public purse than a private citizen, you or me. So this is nothing new. But the fact that Meghan Markle, particularly, and Harry, have both insisted that now they're coming back to the United Kingdom, they should get some benefits from being royals. Well, it was like, okay, how many times are we going to have to explain this to you? And that's what the Buckingham Palace statement was all about. It was, okay, let's spell it out one more time. You are not working royals. You are not royal highnesses. You are not entitled to the protection of the crown in terms of security. You're not entitled to salaries from the crown. You're not entitled to homes from the crown. Whatever might happen with, for example, King Charles giving money to his son, that's an entirely different matter, but it's not coming from the public purse. And the palace has been very clear on that. And yet, Meghan Markle is resisting that and has made it clear to her friends in the press that you know, this is unfair and intolerable and so on. But it's, you know, the King has made it clear. Love to see you guys, come around for afternoon tea sometime, but that's it. You're not royals. And that's a done deal. We can expect to see more trauma on this regard. We'll see certain things taking place because Harry and Meghan have been basically pestering the Lords Lieutenant in the various counties to provide protocol and security services as they tour around Britain looking for schools for their kids. And these Lords Lieutenant, who are the Crown's representatives in the counties, phoning the palace and saying, what are we supposed to do? And the answer is, do nothing. So that's the unfortunate situation. Now, with regard to Prince George attending his first day at Eton, which is, as you say, a wonderful thing, because Eton and Harrow have been these two great public schools which have provided standards of education and a broad capacity of learning, which have been invaluable for the leaders of Britain, whether they're politicians, prime ministers, or whatever, for centuries. So this is very, very profoundly important. Now, King Charles himself did not go to Eton. He went to schools in Scotland and Australia. But the reality is that this is going to be very, very good for Prince George. It was good for his father, Prince William. And I think it is a very rounded education that they're going to get, and a sense of incredible responsibility. So this is critical. It's getting them to the responsibility stage.
0: Yes, George and his dad and his mom, they're trying to save the country. They're trying. Their normalcy is a savior compared to how long it took to explain to Harry, no. Gregory Copley, I'm John Batchelor.
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8: 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Nearly three-quarters use sports apps, while 39% report frustration with managing multiple subscriptions to follow sports they care about. AI use among fans is also growing, but trust depends on accuracy. 45% of respondents say accuracy is the top driver of trust in AI-powered insights. 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

0: military conflict. There's relatively little active military engagement right now. There are occasional skirmishes. There's some shots back and forth. But it's been several months since we've had sustained military conflict.
1: In a speech yesterday discussing the upcoming 25th anniversary of the 9/11 attacks, President Trump reminded people they are fighting to make sure more damage isn't done to the American homeland.
2: We're right now fighting because we have a certain nation that wanted a nuclear weapon. They were very close to getting it, and now they have no chance at getting it. They will never have a nuclear weapon. Iran will not have a nuclear weapon. And they've been punished greatly.
1: The battle to control the Strait of Hormuz continues. Iran's Revolutionary Guard says it captured a U.S. submarine drone at the entrance to the strait. But the Pentagon said the drone was an older, defective model and was abandoned after malfunctioning a few days ago. The ongoing strike saw oil prices nearly cross over $100 a barrel yesterday. And Houthi rebels in Yemen announced the launch of a major military operation deep inside Saudi Arabia's territory, using drones and missiles to strike an airbase and oil company assets there. John Stolness, Washington.
3: The trade war escalated Tuesday night between America and Canada after President Trump ordered an immediate ban on dairy products, motorcycles, and alcoholic beverages that are Canadian-made. Correspondent Clayton Neville reports that Trump's move followed Canada's retaliatory tariffs that took effect Tuesday morning, and the president is also floating the idea of banning Bombardier from selling its aircraft in the United States unless the Montreal-based manufacturer begins building them stateside.
4: The mention by President Trump of a potential ban on Bombardier came hours before Canada imposed $27 billion in retaliatory tariffs on U.S. goods. That followed the Trump administration's 50% tariffs on about $27 billion of Canadian exports. That included steel, paper, aluminum appliances, and other ag products. Essentially, Canada matched the U.S. measure dollar for dollar, with tariffs ranging from 15 to 50% on hundreds of U.S. goods. That took hold yesterday.
5: They charge tremendous tariffs to our farmers. They take advantage of our farmers. They take advantage of our tourists. They take advantage of airlines.
4: President Trump also pointed to banks.
5: Canada has all of its major banks here, and we're their biggest source of income, far bigger than they are in Canada. They basically don't allow banks of America to be in Canada. That's sort of emblematic of the way they treat us. Think of it.
4: On Truth Social this week, the president posted, quote, "No more selling Bombardier in the United States." He said their products aren't good enough. He encouraged consumers to buy American. Negotiations between the United States and Canada seemingly ended last month when Canadian Prime Minister Mark Carney said that America's terms were uneconomic and unfair.
6: So with a resilient economy and the strongest fiscal position in the G7, we have everything we need to pivot and prosper.
4: Carney said this week in a video message to Canadians,
6: that pivot will come at a cost. There's always a cost to action, but it doesn't come close to the cost of standing still. This is about who we are as Canadians. It's about our livelihoods and the country we leave to our kids.
4: Regarding the Bombardier comments by President Trump, some legal experts say the president does not have the authority to ban foreign aircraft sales. The company said in a statement that it maintains a significant U.S. manufacturing presence and works with about 2,800 suppliers in the United States. Meanwhile, Republican Senator Jerry Moran voiced support for the aircraft builder, saying that it supports employees in his state. I'm Clayton Neville.
3: 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When we return on America in the Morning, no to redistricting in this state after these messages.
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3: Welcome back. This is America in the Morning. AccuWeather.com meteorologist John Furyk has a check of the nation's forecast. Where's the nicest weather across the nation today, John?
12: It depends what you're in the mood for. If you like dry weather with temperatures in the 70s and sunshine, your best bet today is going to be near the Canadian border. From the Pacific Northwest eastward through the upper Mississippi Valley, we'll have some really nice weather from Seattle eastward through Minneapolis. If you like heat and humidity, the best place to be is from Texas and Oklahoma east to the Tennessee Valley, where it'll be mostly sunny, and we'll have highs in the upper 90s to low 100s in most locations. This includes places such as Dallas, Oklahoma City, Little Rock, Memphis, and Nashville. If you're a fan of rain and thunderstorms, there's a lot of places you'll be happy with today. The focus is showers and thunderstorms today, and the greatest risk for some severe weather will be in the Great Lakes. Storms could bring damaging wind gusts, hail, even an isolated tornado to places such as Cleveland, Buffalo, and Pittsburgh during the afternoon. Farther to the west, we will have some showers and a thunderstorm that could produce some flooding downpours and gusty winds in places such as St. Louis, Kansas City, and Wichita. Farther to the south, near the Gulf Coast, there will be a couple of thunderstorms popping up along the sea breeze around Houston and New Orleans. There will also be a few thunderstorms moving east to west across Florida in the afternoon that could impact outdoor plants. The heat will remain in place across the desert southwest, which isn't unusual for early September. We'll have highs surpassing 100 in Phoenix, Palm Springs, and Vegas. While it's not out of the question there's a thunderstorm in the Sierra in the afternoon, California should generally be dry, comfortable at the coast, but hot inland. Looking outside of the lower 48, Hurricane Lowell will continue to move away from Hawaii. That's the nation's weather. I'm AccuWeather meteorologist John Furyk.
3: It's 16 after. This is America in the Morning. A ruling from the Supreme Court Tuesday means Missouri voters will likely go to the polls this fall under the exact same congressional map used 2 years ago, and not one Republican state lawmakers adopted to try to pick up an additional House seat for the GOP. America in the Morning's Jeff McKay has details.
13: Supreme Court Justice Brett Kavanaugh sided with the Missouri Supreme Court and turned down a Republican-backed emergency appeal that sought to block the state's highest court and ruled against the Missouri GOP, restoring earlier district lines and ordering voters to weigh in on the redistricting plan in November for use in future elections. Lawyers for Missouri Secretary of State Denny Hoskins warned the Supreme Court that the state faced a, quote, disaster and unprecedented chaos, in part because primaries already took place under the new lines last month. President Trump responded to the decision on social media, calling it a, quote, dark day for justice in Missouri. I'm Jeff McKay in Washington.
3: President Trump says the memories of 9/11 victims remain etched in the nation's collective memory 25 years after the attacks. Washington correspondent Sagar Magani reports the president spoke at an event by the White House honoring the heroes of September 11, 2001. but is being questioned about a story he told about himself the day after.
2: I'll never forget two firemen. We thought it was coming down on top of us, and two firemen, big, strong guys, and I'm not the smallest guy in the world. They grabbed me under the arm and said, got to get out of here, and they literally lifted me up. This is not easy to do.
14: President Trump says the nation is renewing a solemn promise as 9/11's 25th anniversary approaches. It was bright and sunny, a September Tuesday, a lot like the one a quarter century ago, just outside the White House.
2: We will never forget.
14: The president was on the Ellipse with first responders and troops before him, and behind him a steel beam recovered from the World Trade Center that's been touring the nation.
2: This battered piece of steel here today on the Ellipse is a reminder that America is blessed with a strength no fire can consume, no evil can conquer, and no terror can destroy.
14: The event kicked off a week-long commemoration of the attack's anniversary. The president will speak Friday at the Pentagon. Sagar Meghani at the White House.
3: 19 past. Amazon accused of discriminating pregnant employees. When America in the Morning continues after these messages.
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3: It's 21 after. America in the Morning continues. Amazon has been accused of discriminating against potentially thousands of pregnant employees or retaliating against workers seeking additional accommodations, according to a nationwide class action lawsuit filed Tuesday. Fox Business News reports the lawsuit brought by four former hourly warehouse employees alleged that the retail giant violated the Federal Pregnant Workers Fairness Act and the New York state law, which require employers to provide reasonable accommodations to pregnant workers without penalty. Kelly Nantel, an Amazon spokesperson, rejected the accusations, saying the company approved more than 99.9% of pregnancy-related accommodation requests over the past year. The adjustments include additional breaks, modified duties, and seated roles. Amazon says the details provided in the lawsuit do not reflect the full facts of the case or the reality of their existence of accommodation process. Stocks tumbled Tuesday when oil started closing in on $100 a barrel and the speculations growing that the Federal Reserve will raise its benchmark interest rates when they meet this month as inflation is not slowing down. Markets may also face pressure today after the U.S. and Iran traded missile strikes Tuesday night and the Iranian-backed Houthis targeted oil facilities in Saudi Arabia. Seth Soutell has a recap from Wall Street.
20: I'm Seth Soutell, and this is the AP Markets Report. Stocks drifted lower on Wall Street as traders returned from a holiday weekend. The S&P 500 fell 0.6% Tuesday. The Dow gave back 627 points. That's about 1.2%. The Nasdaq Composite fell 0.3%. Oil prices rose again as the war with Iran dragged on. The price of Brent crude got close to $100 a barrel. Climbing oil prices have gotten investors more worried about inflation. The government is putting out two reports on inflation this week, including the Consumer Price Index on Friday. The Federal Reserve holds its latest meeting on interest rates next week. The yield on the 10-year Treasury rose to 4.79%. Seth Soutell, New York.
3: 24 after. Crime analyst headed to prison when America in the Morning continues after these messages.
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0: over from Mililani, about 25 minutes for you guys. 15-minute drive from the windward side in Kaneohe and Kailua and Hawaii Kai. We'll see you guys here in just about 13 minutes. Sam, over to you.
1: All right, mahalo, Brian. One of the biggest challenges in Lowell's aftermath is getting the lights back on. Nearly the entire island of Kauai remains without power this morning. And on Oahu, HECO crews have mostly restored power to the leeward coast. Here's Bryce Moore.
2: On Kauai, the scale of the power outage remains staggering a day after Lowell passed by.
3: We have roughly 90% of our members are currently without power.
2: That's about 33,000 customers still in the dark, though crews did make some progress.
3: Today, we're able to actually restore a handful of those, about 466.
2: Those restorations were in Ele'ele and Hanapepe. Mayor Derek Kawakami is asking residents to stay off the roads as much as possible so crews can move freely.
4: By keeping our highways and roadways clear as much as possible will help us expedite that big, huge, monumental challenge. And I know that folks have to get to work and they have to get their kids to school. So we're going to try and help mitigate that because we got an assessment. It's still dangerous. So as you folks have already heard, public schools, county and state offices will be closed until at least Friday.
2: Meanwhile, on Oahu, HECO says it's coordinating with KIUC and plans to send help to Kauai while continuing its own restoration work.
5: We are, you know, focused on trying to make sure we get our customers back on Oahu, but we're also in communication with not only KIUC, but state, county officials. You know, we're all coordinating. We're trying to get through this together.
2: Officials hope to have the West Oahu outage completely restored by Wednesday, while Kauai officials are aiming for the end of the week to get power back to the Garden Isle. Bryce Moore, KHON2 News, working for Hawaii.
6: Thank you very much, Bryce. Hurricane Lowell left a path of destruction not only on the south side, but also the north and east sides of Kauai. Kuhio Highway was riddled with debris from Wailua to Kilauea, downed trees taking out power lines, and in Kapa'a, strong winds blowing the roof off one building. But despite all of that, some residents feel extremely lucky.
7: It's quite a night. Definitely the craziest storm I've seen here on Kauai in all of my time here. And so I'm thankful that everybody that I've spoken to so far is safe, and it doesn't seem that we've had too much destruction.
6: State transportation crews have since cleared the roads of debris.
1: Moving west, those in Kekaha also saw damage to homes and properties. Roads in the area were filled with debris, as you see right there. The Waimea Pier completely destroyed, and several houses had yards washed away. One farm damaged by Lowell was Kauai's Alun Farms, where many crops were destroyed.
8: At a level that we've never seen before. I mean, it's catastrophic. If you see the pictures and our videos, it's really bad. I mean, all of our infrastructure there are no longer there. You thought it'd be, you know, built with toothpicks.
1: Alun Farm says it could take months to fully assess the damage.
6: Meanwhile, Oahu's Waianae coast is digging out after Lowell sent storm surge rushing through leeward neighborhoods. One family captured just how fast and how powerful that water was. You could see it rushing down this Nanukuli street, pushing sand, rocks, and even cars. Kori Holu watched as the surge overwhelmed his car and pushed it down the street. He even described surfing on top of it during the chaos. His family has been on this street for decades, living through hurricanes Eva and Iniki, and says this storm was among the worst.
9: But at around, I'd say maybe 11, 12 o'clock last night, that took a turn for the worse. And instead of just staying right on the front of the road, it actually made its way all the way up our street on Piliokahi Avenue. But actually, even if we have our wall, it actually came over into our wall multiple times.
6: State Representative Darius Kila says by noon today, DOT crews had taken more than 45 truckloads of sand and debris from Farrington Highway.
1: Residents are being urged to conserve water in the wake of Hurricane Lowell. It's especially needed on Oahu as well as Kauai. Power outages impact the water pumps, so the water can't be moved from wells to reservoirs. Customers are urged to use water for essential uses only until power supplies return to normal.

0: Coming up on 509 now. Now that Lowell has passed, work to cut down trees in Kaka'ako for rail construction is expected to begin.
1: Hart says tree removal and pruning along Halekawila Street will continue for about a month. Hart says it worked with the Outdoor Circle and arborists in identifying which trees to remove.
0: In all, 14 will be removed, and Hart says it'll plant new trees as rail construction moves along. The wood will be donated to nonprofit groups. All right, folks, coming up next, we could see some showers, especially over the Big Island. Brittany has more in her latest forecast.
1: And how Lowell's impact is also affecting deliveries to Lanai's Harbor. Details when Wake Up Today returns.
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13: Hey everyone, and welcome back. Your time now, 5:12 a.m. for this very early midweek Wednesday. And we're going to take a look in the central and the eastern Pacific and see anything new that we have brewing there in our Pacific waters. Now, the good news is some of these numbers have actually dropped down since yesterday. So we've got two developments, both in the eastern Pacific. They are expected to travel and veer westerly. So far in some of the future radar, it's still a bit too early to tell. The good news is we are expecting at least this first one here, 40 to 80% chance of developing between now and the next 7 days, to weaken a bit as it heads into the central Pacific basin, closer towards our islands, hitting all that wind shear as well. But it does look like it is going to develop into one of our cyclones. First, that could be depression status, and then it could of course increase to storm or even hurricane status within the next week and a half. But we'll keep you up to date there. We also have that second development right on top of each other, 30% chance of becoming so far one of our new developments as well. Now here's a look at that first one as it veers again westerly over the course of the next 10 to even 14 days. So it isn't expected to impact Hawaii next week. That would be the week after. But again, we'll keep you up to date. This is one of our future radars and models. It does look like it will start to veer a little bit more north. You could see the eye of the storm looks a bit more south, but it is expected to veer a bit north after this time frame. Now here's a look at some of the rain totals and some of the wind that we experienced over the course of the last 24 hours due to Lowell. You could see all of these numbers are situated over Kauai County. The most would be over 20 inches of rain, almost 2 feet. feet for Kiluhana. Then even the six, which to the last one here, Hanalei, still got over 10 inches of rain. You can see the wind as well. Again, all the numbers are going to be focused over Kauai and Kauai County areas, but 92 mile per hour winds experienced for some spots, even upwards of 80 plus miles per hour for others. Quick 7-day forecast for you though on the screen. Today we'll still experience the Kona winds and we'll still get some light bands of moisture across the islands. Looks primarily for the easterly islands today, but less than 10% chance of showers after Thursday though for Oahu moving forward into the next 7 days. So even across the board for the weekend and early next week, finally we'll get a little bit of some relief with the partly cloudy to mostly sunny skies and nice trade wind weather back, officially starting about tomorrow. That's it as for our forecast. Brian, I'll send things over to you.
3: All right, mahalo, Brittany, for that weather update. 514, let's take a look at traffic right here on the island of Oahu. Farrington Highway in Nanakuli between Lualoale Naval Road and Helelua Street. Traffic lights not working, so use caution as you're heading to that portion of Farrington Highway. H1 heading townbound again, not picking up much traffic yet. You'll see that traffic pick up, especially through that Waikele stretch, and this is going to be skyline from that East Kapolei Station towards Pearl Harbor, 23 minutes, 26 if you're headed off to the airport. And checking out the North Shore, not too bad as well as far as that traffic making your way towards town this morning. So here's a live look outside as Zip Lane is open this morning. Here's a live look at H1 and Waimalu, that traffic pushing its way towards town this morning. It's going to be another busy morning. We'll check out those drive times. 3 out of 3 from the west side should still be that comfortable green zone, and there they are. 60-minute drive for Waianae, 29 for Kapolei, 30 minutes out the door from Eva. And if you're coming on over from Mililani, that's going to be 25 minutes for you guys. 16-minute drive from the windward side in Kaneohe, Kailua, using that Pali Highway. That's going to be 15 minutes this morning. And Hawaii Kai, we'll see you guys here in about 13 minutes. Sam, over to you.
0: All right, mahalo, Brian. Time is 5:15 now. On Lanai, the Kaumalapa'u Harbor remains closed this morning after sustaining significant damage from Hurricane Lowell. This is affecting Young Brothers deliveries to the barge.
12: Well, the fuel that is transported over to that island is done so through that harbor. I mean, goods and services that are taken over there. But I know from talking to Ed Sniffen at the Department of Transportation that Goodfellow Brothers are on island and they're assisting with their equipment to help with that. The Lanai Air has also offered to assist.
0: It's not clear when the harbor will reopen. We'll continue to follow up for you. Coming up next, the stories you need to know about before you step out of the door this morning. And over on the Valley Isle, it isn't just another football game. What makes this one so special for Maui residents when Wake Up Today continues?
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7: You came for this, we do that. So we might as well.
8: Now it's 519. Here's today's need to know before you head out this morning. All state and county offices will be closed for the rest of the week on Kauai, as well as public schools on both Kauai and Niihau. About 90% of the island does not have power, but officials are aiming for the end of the week to get power back to the Garden Isle.
9: Several Maui County schools are expected to reopen this morning after storm surge pushed rocks and debris onto Honoa Pi'ilani Highway. The county cleared the debris and reopened the highway within a few hours.
8: Due to sand and debris, Ala Moana Beach Park is closed until further notice. The city hopes to reopen some portions today, but says it may take the rest of the week to safely reopen the entire park.
9: And Lihue Airport is back open this morning. Airlines are now working to rebook passengers after dozens of flights were canceled earlier this week. Passengers should check with their airline for an updated schedule. We told you about it last week, a very special football game between two very special schools.
8: Jack Gibbs from Akamai Broadcasting has an update. Good morning, Jack.
10: Good morning. Here's latest from Maui County. An inspiring football game over the weekend as teams from Hawaii's Lahaina Luna High School and California's Paradise High School came together for a historic matchup Saturday evening in West Maui, dubbed the Unity Bowl, bringing two communities that were both devastated by wildfires together on the field to celebrate hope, resilience, and the strength of community. It was a vision shared over a year ago between Paradise High School's athletic director, Jerry Cleek, longtime Punahou School athletic director, Doug Bennett, and Lahaina Luna's athletic director, Jonathan Conrad. Before a crowd of about 1,900 at Lahaina Luna's Sue D. Cooley Stadium, the Lunas picked up their first win of the season, beating the Paradise Bobcats 27-21. Plans are also underway for Paradise High to host Lahaina Luna High for a Unity Bowl in the future. Reporting from the Akamai Newsroom on Maui, I'm Jack Gibbs for Wake Up Today. Back to you.
8: Thank you very much, Jack. The University of Hawaii football team has returned to practice. Rob DeMello has that next in sports.
9: Yeah, the Rainbow Warriors begin preparations for New Mexico State on Saturday as UH goes for their first win of the season.
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24: How's it going, everybody? Off to an 0-2 start. The University of Hawaii football team opened game week practices on Tuesday ahead of Saturday's non-conference date with New Mexico State. The Rainbow Warriors moved their practice back 4 hours to the late morning out of precautions for Hurricane Lowell. Now, amid humid conditions, the Bows began to tackle preparations for New Mexico State as they chase what has been an elusive first victory of the season. For the offense, tries to find a rhythm that has produced just one play of over 30 yards through 8 quarters of play. Starting quarterback Micah Alejado did not participate in the workout, with backup Bjorn Jurgensen taking first-team reps. Following practice, though, head coach Timmy Chang provided an update.
25: Yeah, he's just getting some rest, right? Just getting a rest. Tough two games for Micah, and just getting rest in the body. He'd be ready to go Saturday.
24: And what did you see out of Bjorn today, though, with the amount of reps he was able to get?
25: Bjorn continues to grow. You know, every rep he can get is just going to really help him and help us. And so I did like where he's at. We functioned in some situational things today. Put the pads back on. Usually we're not in pads in this day, but it's just intentional for us to get some of the things that we need to get cleaned up to be able to go out there and perform. At the end of the day, it comes down to our three phases, offense, defense, and special teams really executing. For us, on offense, we want to get going faster and more consistently. So that's been a real importance for us. You could tell when we win, there's definitely a cheerful, upbeat type of feel from our staff to our players. And in this case, right, you're 0-2. The mood is what it is. We're finding ways to get better right now. And so, a lot of the understanding and talk is how do we get better? And those are tough conversations. We've got to look in the mirror and make sure that we're doing those type of things. And I look at myself first, and then we talk to our staff about what our staff members and our coaches have to do. And then we trickle down to the players and make sure that we're putting it in position and holding them accountable to what we have to do.
24: Rainbow Warriors will return to action Saturday night against former WAC rival New Mexico State. Kickoff is set for 6 o'clock. The home team is listed as 10-point favorites. And over on the court, the Rainbow Wahine volleyball team enjoyed a spectacular weekend, going 3-0 at the Outrigger Invitational. And in case you missed it on Monday, senior outside hitter Panaradkai was selected as the Mountain West Offensive Player of the Week. The tournament MVP from Hungary posted 52 kills and 5 aces as the Lady Bows improved to 4-2 on the season.
0: I'm very grateful, but it doesn't stop me from working hard, especially makes me want to work even harder. I put a lot of work in the past couple of weeks, so I want to keep continue with that and just, you know, help the team the best way I can. I think we have such a great team chemistry. We play for each other, and the fans are super, super supportive too. So every time I think we are struggling and we hear all the fans just start screaming, "Let's go, Bows," or clapping and standing up, it just gives you an extra power, and you want to do it for them, you want to do it for your teammates.
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1: All right, mahalo, Rob, for that sports update. 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But first, let's check back in with Kate Piper. Good morning, Kate.
2: Hey, good morning, Brian. 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
3: The MAC has reversed its course. On Saturday night, they said they agree with the Big Ten. Now, the conference is appealing the result of Western Michigan and Michigan. This is unprecedented in college football. I don't think it's going to work. I don't think anything is going to change. My best guess is that years down the road, Western Michigan is just going to say, you know what? Screw it. We're claiming that as a victory for us, for our personal records. I'm Denton Day.
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26: 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How many emails do you get a day? 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How many texts? Well, the owner and founder of Axios, Mike Allen, will join us. He's written a new book called Simplify. 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Plus, we'll look at an Alaskan town that is literally dying for a road. And environmentalists say you can't have one. America at Night on the new 1420, Hawaii's News and Sports.
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6: morning, Sarah. Good morning, Sam. Happy early Wednesday, everyone. We'll get some residual moisture still, unfortunately, due to Lowell, but now lying over 400 miles northwest of Kauai and Kauai County. So that's some good news as we move forward through this week. We are expecting a break from some of the rain showers as well and any new disturbances, at least for the next week and a half, too. So some nice trade wind weather will start to develop. Today, still, the Kona winds prevail until tomorrow. The trending conditions look like we'll get the nice trade winds starting at least Thursday through at least next week, Wednesday. So we'll talk about that with the 7-day forecast. For now, you could see some brief showers there for the offshore areas of Hawaii Island, some offshore for Kauai County as well. And again, we still have some residual moisture still expected for the remainder of the day today. And it looks like some of the bands will hit more of so of the easterly islands, Maui County and the Big Island. So pretty light and sporadically, we've got the official projected rain totals from Lowell yesterday. So we're not really expecting any more than an inch or two more of rain showers for the next several days ahead. And again, Thursday, at least through the weekend, looks like we'll finally start to see some of the drier trends. You could see Kekaha now and Lihue still getting some of the wet weather conditions very lightly, especially with the southwest Kona winds. You're going to feel the humidity as well. It remains dry for Oahu this morning. We'll just get the cloud coverage favored. And for Maui County, not a whole lot of wet weather, just a little bit, it looks like, over in Hana as of this hour right now. Southwest, though, of the Big Island, you could see Kailua Kona's got some for the leeward coast there, just a little bit in Kalapana. But besides that, looks pretty dry at this hour, too. Here's a quick look at some of the disturbances, though, in the central and the eastern Pacific. The good news is these numbers have slightly bumped down since yesterday, but we do have two developments that could potentially be some of our new tropical cyclones. And calendar year is still November 30th for the end of hurricane season, but we could see that stretch out longer due to El Nino. We'll get lots of activity, it looks like, into early 2027 as well. So periodically, we'll continue to monitor some of these tropical disturbances over in the central and the eastern Pacific. But again, at least for the next 7 to 10 days, so far we're in the clear. So speaking of that, here's a look at the official 7-day forecast for you on the screen. Less than 10% chance of showers after Thursday. Tomorrow, that's when the trade winds really return. So we'll get some cooler conditions and airflow, some drier air mass moving forward through the state through the weekend. And that'll last through early next week as well, with partly cloudy to mostly sunny skies. That's it as for our forecast. Brian, I'll send things over to you.
1: Hello, Brittany, for that weather update. 534. Let's take a look right here on Kauai. Kauai crews have cleared Kaumuali'i Highway between Lihue and Kekaha this morning. We'll have all the updates on Kauai as we make our way through the morning. Let's make our way right here to the island of Oahu. Most of that traffic situated right about here, and there it is, H1 through that Waikele stretch. Wanalua Freeway, Nimitz Highway, those alternate routes are open and not too bad coming over from the windward side from Kaneohe, Waimanalo, and Kailua, H3, the Pali Highway, and Likelike. So we'll step outside. Zip lane is open this morning, H1 and Waimalu. That traffic pushing its way further towards town this morning. And those drive times should be Maika. You should still be in that green. Let's check it out. 66 minutes for Waianae. So Eva jumping up into that slower yellow zone, kind of early. 36 minutes from Eva, 33-minute drive from Kapolei. Again, 66 minutes. So over an hour from Waianae right now. Mililani checking in at 25 minutes. Kaneohe at 15. Kailua using that Pali Highway. That's going to be 16 minutes this morning at Hawaii Kai. We'll see you guys here in just about 13 minutes. Sam and Sarah, over to you.
7: Thank you very much, Brian. Destruction and devastation. That's what's left behind on Kauai following Hurricane Lowell.
8: Yeah, as of this morning, about 90% of the island still does not have power. All state and county offices will be closed for the rest of the week, as well as public schools on both Kauai as well as Niihau.
7: The north and west sides were fairly isolated or completely blocked due to damaged roads. On the south side, maybe the hardest hit area, homes were washed off their foundations by storm surge that also sent cars floating.
9: This is purely from waves right here. This isn't wind. This is just the ocean ripping through here and completely ripping a house off its foundation, basically.
10: Maybe 9:30, 10, we heard this strange noise. It was kind of loud rumbling. And we're like, oh, something's going on. And we looked outside, because we're in the back on the deck, and that house is in our driveway. It took our cars, swept the cars up, crunched them in between another house.
8: Other areas of Kauai also received damage. We'll have more on that in our next half hour.
7: Maui and Lanai also seeing some damage from Lowell. Storm surge pushed rocks and debris onto Honoa Pi'ilani Highway in West Maui, closing the road and prompting several school closures. South Kihei Road also saw flooding and debris Maui County says they have crews ready to deploy to Kauai if needed. Meanwhile, on Lanai, the Kaumalapau Harbor is closed after sustaining significant damage affecting Young Brothers' deliveries to the barge. It's not clear when it will reopen.
8: On Oahu, according to Honolulu Mayor Rick Blangiardi, the island appears to have been spared from the worst of Hurricane Lowell. Still, crews were out surveying the damage and beginning cleanup efforts as storm surge and dangerously high surf impacted south and west-facing shores.
13: The landscape now has changed. All the debris, the raw boulders in the parking lot, it hit last night pretty hard here at Kaiser Bowls. For all of you at home, please be safe. Boulders the size of me was move around over here.
8: Sand and debris washing up along Alauna Beach Park, which is closed until further notice. The city hopes to reopen some portions today, but says it may take the rest of the week to safely reopen the entire park. Time is 5:37 now. We are continuing to assess the impacts Lowell left behind across the islands. Besides a lack of power, transportation issues remain a high priority.
7: Kay Piper joins us now live at Daniel K. Inouye International Airport with the latest. Good morning, Kay.
2: Hey, good morning, Sarah. Good morning, Sam. Yes, we're here live at Terminal 1, Hawaiian Airlines, and while it is still pretty early this morning, things are off to a quiet, slow but steady start. We spoke with someone who works here at Hawaiian Airlines that was working yesterday, and they said that as far as impacts go here, they said that, you know, it was a quiet day at the airport, but as far as those cancellations go, they were able to get people on their mainland flights. There was just that backup with inter-island travel. We know one of the biggest impacts from Lowell was that Lihue Airport was closed and they had to cancel those flights going in and out of Kauai. So that was a really big impact. But this morning we've got eyes on the board and we see that those flights heading to Kauai and all inter-island flights, everything appears to be on time this morning, moving, running slowly and smoothly. I mean, as far as the roadways go, Farrington Highway, the Department of Transportation posted that update late last night that it was reopened and that crews, you know, they were working all day long. We were checking in with them early yesterday morning and throughout the day they continued to work to make sure Farrington Highway could be reopened for folks to use. We're actually going to check in with the Department of Transportation's Director Ed Sniffen a little later this morning. He's going to join us here at the airport and give us the latest on air travel, our harbors, our roads, island by island, so everyone knows where progress is and how long it will take for certain things to reopen and get back to normal. With that being said, Kate Piper, working for Hawaii, I'm going to send it back to you in the studio.
8: All right, mahalo for that live update, Kate. Time is 5:39 now. TSA is rolling out a pilot program that lets some non-ticketed visitors pass through airport security and accompany loved ones over to the gate.
7: Yeah, to qualify, visitors must be TSA pre-check members or have a known traveler number and apply online 1 to 3 days in advance. Approved guests will go through the same security screening as passengers.
8: The program will be available at select airports, including Los Angeles International and Dallas-Fort Worth, though airports can limit or suspend passes at any time.
7: Ooh, I remember doing this.
8: Yeah, I feel like we're the last generation that's going to remember like what this was like. You just go through security, you go to the gate without a ticket.
7: And it's really nice because sometimes, like at the airport, it's just a lot of hurry up and wait.
8: Yeah.
7: Right? You have to be there 2 to 3 hours and then you have to sit around before you're bored. So to have a friend or family member next to you sitting around with you makes the time fly.
8: Yeah. All you got to do is go watch the old Friends episode. Remember the Ross and Rachel thing at the gate?
7: Oh, yeah. Right? Yes, that's
8: it. I mean, yeah, there's like these like love stories at the gate and all that. So that used to be a thing back in the 90s.
7: I know.
8: 9/11 changed everything. Yeah. We were no longer allowed to go past security.
7: Yeah.
8: But yeah, known traveler number, TSA pre-check.
7: I'm pre-checked.
8: Maybe now get chance.
7: I know. I would totally do this. Yep. It's fun.
8: All right, coming up next, we're working for Hawaii with a live look at your early morning traffic plus your full forecast.
7: And 9/11 victims and first responders are honored at the White House as the nation prepares to mark 25 years since the attacks. More on that when Wake Up Today continues.
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6: 5:43 a.m. for this beautiful and very early Wednesday morning. Could see some nice blue skies starting to peek out there between some of the cloud coverage here for Oahu. Within the next hour, we'll start to have some daylight. We've got the Doppler radar for you with minimal showers making landfall, but you could still see some for the spotty offshore areas of Hawaii Island, some for Kauai and Kauai County as well. Oahu and Maui County, the interior islands look relatively dry, at least so far this morning, but we're still forecasted to have some of the outer bands from Lowell still bring us some light moisture across the island chain. Primarily, it looks like for easterly islands as we progress through this Wednesday. So we'll give you a nice zoomed-in look here. You can see Kekaha and Lihue has got some of the wet weather conditions as well. As you head out, again, Oahu remains pretty dry, but we are going to favor some low-lying cloud coverage to start you off this morning. Maui County, pretty similar. Hana's got some passing showers. Then for the Big Island, some of the showers for the offshore areas of the leeward coast could potentially hit Kailua Kona. So we'll give you any updates, of course, throughout the morning. So far, though, mostly cloudy to some sporadic showers. And then a look at the Pacific Tropical Tracker does show us some new developments. We've got two disturbances potentially that could become tropical cyclone systems, whether that's depression, storm, or even hurricane status. The good news is these numbers have actually bumped down since yesterday. So no new changes quite yet into our 5:44 half an hour here. But about 80% chance of developing, that's going to be the one with the red X, and then 30% chance of developing, that will be the orange right underneath it, southwest of Mexico. 30% chance of becoming one of our developments. Now, besides that, at least now through next week Wednesday, we're expecting the nice trade wind weather. Kona winds prevailing for today with mostly cloudy skies through tomorrow. Partly cloudy starting Aloha Friday and nice trade winds beginning and developing on Thursday all the way through the second half of this week. And that will also last through early next week. So expect some nice partly cloudy to mostly sunny skies at least over the weekend. That's it as for our forecast. Brian, I'll send things over to you.
1: All right, mahalo, Brittany, for that weather update. 5:45, we'll take a look at traffic right here on the island of Kauai. So Kauai crews have cleared Kaumuali'i Highway between Lihue and Kekaha. So in case you're wondering, and that's going to be bringing us right over here. The only remaining closure restricting access to homes is on Kuhio Highway at Hanalei Bridge due to fallen poles, and that is a priority for restoration. We'll keep you updated as always. We'll bring the flow map right here to the island of Oahu. Most of that traffic situated right about here, H1 through that Waikele stretch, and of course, Skyline right here from the East Kapolei Station towards Pearl Harbor at 23 minutes, 26 if you're headed off to the airport. As always, we'll head outside. The zip lane is open this morning. We're kicking off our hump day Wednesday, another busy one right here. H1 and Waimalu, that traffic pushing its way towards town this morning. Zip lane is open in case you have to use it. 75 minutes, so YNI now joins Eva in the slower yellow zone. 75 minutes from the west side, over an hour. You've got 39 minutes in a car from Kapolei, 43 from Eva. And if you're coming on over from Mililani, that's going to be about 27 minutes for you guys. 17 minutes from the windward side in Kaneohe and Kailua and Hawaii Kai. We'll see you guys here in just about 13 minutes. Let's send it over to Sarah.
7: Thank you very much, Brian. As the nation prepares to mark 25 years since the September 11th terror attacks, President Donald Trump honored first responders at the White House. The event featured a 17,000-pound piece of steel from the World Trade Center, part of the Tunnel to Towers Foundation's Steel Across America tour. The artifact has traveled to 17 states as a symbol of resilience and remembrance.
0: When we see the steel, we're reminded that no matter what threat or challenge comes our way, America will fight, America will endure, and America will prevail.
7: On Friday's anniversary, the steel will return to Ground Zero while President Trump attends the ceremony at the Pentagon and Vice President J.D. Vance takes part in observances in New York City. Coming up next, the stories you need to know before you step out the door. And could we see less Christmas gifts this year? What a new survey says when Wake Up Today continues.
11: Wake up today on the new 1420, Hawaii's news and sports.
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7: Oh, yeah. A new survey from PricewaterhouseCoopers predicts Americans plan to spend less on gifts this holiday season.
8: Yeah, it looks like shoppers say their holiday spending will decrease about 2% to about $700. Even though spending is going down compared to previous years, consumers remain largely resilient despite higher gas prices and overall cost of living.
7: The survey says baby boomers expect to spend the same amount on gifts as last year, while millennials expect to spend 10% less. And shoppers are still leaning into artificial intelligence for gift ideas.
8: Nearly a third of consumers plan to use AI to research products, compare prices, or stay on budget this holiday. That's up from 22% last year. All right, let's use it before it kills us all. No, just kidding. I joke. Kind of. So $700, is this per person or a household? That's a lot.
7: That is a lot. I think that's household, like the household budget. What are we going to spend today?
8: Yeah.
7: I hope, because that is a lot per person.
8: Yeah.
7: Yeah. So here's my rule, okay. I guess. I don't spend a lot on Christmas gifts.
8: Mm.
7: I spend a lot on your personal birthday gifts.
8: Oh, make that day special.
7: Exactly. It is special because that's a day that's unique to you. Christmas.
8: Oh, I like that.
7: Yeah, exactly. Christmas, it's all about the holiday and spending with family, and I don't want to stress about the gifts.
8: Yeah.
7: You know what I mean?
8: Yeah.
7: So I try to keep it minimal. So $700 is a lot for me.
8: I'll spend
7: a lot on your birthday.
8: Yeah, $700 is a lot. I'm trying to think, the kids getting them stuff.
7: I know.
8: Santa gets them stuff too, which makes this all a little bit more complicated, right?
7: Yes. Yeah. But also, aside from the higher cost of living and the gas prices and all of that and inflation, I think the millennials, they're getting older.
8: Yeah.
7: So, and we can just buy things for ourselves. So I think that's why gifts are less too. Don't you think?
8: We're the captain now. We're in control. I think we're pretty less dependent on just spending recklessly.
7: Right.
8: We were born into the Great Recession. This is how we operate.
7: I know. This is true.
8: This is how it works.
7: Well, we'll check on your morning traffic conditions next.
8: But before we take a break, let's take a peek outside, see how this Wednesday morning is shaping up. We got a gorgeous sunrise on the south shore of Oahu. Sure is nice to see those blue skies. No clouds after low. We'll tell you about your traffic and weather when Wake Up Today returns.
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1: And the traffic cameras here is H1 and Waimalu. That traffic getting busy this morning. As always, that zip lane is open this morning in case you have to use it. So we'll stop it right here. H1 through that Waikele stretch getting busy this morning. Still got that earlier accident at Ray Lane partially blocked in Eva. And of course, Fort Weaver, you're heading towards town this morning. And if that could be slowing you down, it could be going to be a lot of traffic heading towards that area. Zip lane is open this morning. We're checking these cameras again. H1 and Waimalu. Traffic building up as we get further down that freeway. We're also picking up traffic H1 and Liliha this morning. H1 in the middle. That's going to get busy as well. So we're checking those drive times. Hopefully, they're still in the green. So not yet. So 3 out of 3 from the west side. Jumping up into the uncomfortable yellow zone. A little bit slower at 80 minutes for Waianae. 41 for Kapolei. 49 from Eva. And if you're coming on over for Mililani, 28 minutes in the car, 17-minute drive from the windward side in Kaneohe, Kailua, using that Pali Highway. That's going to be 16 minutes this morning. And Hawaii Kai, we'll check you guys out in about 14 minutes as we check on today's weather with Brittany.
6: Thank you, Brian. Well, we still have the flood watch issue due to some intermittent moisture for Hawaii Island today. The current conditions for Oahu look nice, partly cloudy to even mostly sunny already as you step outside, with some humidity still expected, especially with those westerly winds. We're not expecting the northeast trades really to develop until tomorrow. So we'll have some hot and muggy hours ahead for the next several hours for this Wednesday, but by Thursday, we'll start to get some cooler and drier air mass flow through for the islands. 75 degrees outside right now. We've got, again, partly cloudy conditions with very light winds, variable at the moment, 3 to 7 miles per hour across the islands. And it looks like as we head into the 7-day forecast, though, we're going to see some nice partly cloudy to mostly sunny skies prevail, at least starting Thursday all the way through next week, Wednesday.
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0: Good morning and welcome to Wake Up Today on this Wednesday, the 9th of September. I'm Sarah Madison.
3: And I'm Sam Spangler. Before we get to your top stories, let's get a start with a look at weather, including some new disturbances in the Pacific with Brittany Friedlander. Aloha and good morning, Brittany.
5: Good morning, Sam. Good morning, Sarah. Happy early Wednesday, everyone. Well, as we're still assessing the impacts from Lowell, he's currently about 460 miles northwest of Lihue there for our Kauai residents. 60-mile-per-hour sustained winds now categorized as just a tropical storm. And it is currently weakening, making that sharp right turn towards the north. It'll move about west and then north once again as we head into the next 48 hours. We've got 13-mile-per-hour movement right now, so a bit slower than yesterday. But we'll continue to show you Lowell and show you his direction. But as for the new disturbances in the central and the eastern Pacific, we do have two just in the eastern Pacific as of this hour right now. 80% chance of developing, and then we do have one with a 30% chance of developing into one of our tropical cyclones, which, friendly reminder, could be a depression storm or hurricane status depending on the sustained wind. So highly likely, especially with this 80% chance of developing, to become a tropical depression within the next 7 days, but it wouldn't bring any impact to Hawaii, at least for the next about 10 to even 14 days. For the next 2 weeks, as he's still circulating in the eastern Pacific. The good news is, though, these numbers have dropped down slightly since yesterday, so we'll continue to keep close eyes and monitor it closely. The one that has an 80% chance of developing, it does look like it is expected to move west. It is going to face some wind shear and head into some cooler waters as it does move west. This one, you can see the eye of the storm. For this model, looks a bit more south, but it is expected to move a bit more north of the island chain, which out of the two is still the better circumstance, because as you remember, Lowell and Lala did move south of the islands, and that's what brought more of the impacts. So again, we'll keep you up to date on any of the new or next cyclone activities within the next seven to 10 days or even the next 2 weeks. 7 day forecast for you is on the screen. As of right now, we're still experiencing the southwest Kona winds with some light variable conditions here specifically for Honolulu. As we move forward into the next several days, though, Thursday into the weekend, expect some drier air mass, partly cloudy to mostly sunny, and nice trades developing starting Thursday, with the more sunshine expected by Aloha Friday. So we are expected to still get some remnant moisture from Lowell, especially for easterly islands. It looks like at least for the next 24 hours, you could see the rain shower chances reduce those starting Friday all the way into the weekend, and that'll last into early next week with nice partly cloudy to then mostly sunny skies. That's it for our forecast. Brian, I'll send things over to you.
1: All right, mahalo, Brittany, for that weather update. 6:03, let's take a look at traffic this morning. We'll start right here on the island of Kauai. Kauai crews have cleared Kaumuali'i Highway between Lihue and Ke Kaha this morning. And we'll keep you updated on all the closures and the openings on Kauai right here. If you head a little bit north, the only remaining

0: Traffic. It's going to be that usual morning rush hour traffic, and it does extend towards Pearl City and towards IAEA this morning. Still got that earlier accident at Raylene partially blocked on Fort Weaver Road, northbound towards that Cunha exit. We'll head outside and we'll check on these traffic cameras as Zip Lane is open this morning in case you have to use it. 82 minutes right now for Waianae, 50-minute drive from Eva. And if you're coming on over for Mililani, that's going to be about...
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14: On the roadways. Farrington Highway, we had 6 inches of sand covering that whole thing. So our crews did amazing work in just clearing that stuff off. Nearly 2,000 tons of sand was removed from that roadway in that area. By 3 o'clock yesterday, we opened up the route for 2 lanes. At Lu'ulu'ule, we needed a little bit more time. By 6:30, we opened the route fully.
15: It's great to hear. It's really good news. And I mean, we were there yesterday morning, and the amount of sand that you folks were carrying out, it was astonishing. It was a lot. Now let's focus on Maui County. How's Maui looking, Molokai?
14: Maui's looking good as well. And yesterday for Farrington, I got to thank the city and county for their assistance during that time. On Maui, there's a couple of areas where we need to reconstruct the shoulders. On North Kihei Road, the shoulder's been undercut into the lane for about 2 feet or so. We're going to be reconstructing that area over this week and recover that roadway. Other than that, no structural damage. Mostly clearing debris from roadways and everything's clear.
15: Mm-hmm. And now I want to focus on Lanai as well. I know their harbor really got pounded yesterday. How is that looking today? What are you folks working to get that up and running again?
14: Yeah, significant storm damage yesterday. So we have a portion of our roadway that leads into the harbor, about 70 by 70 or so of a sinkhole that's 15 feet down. We're going to repair all of that. So we're working with the Corps of Engineers today, and our contractor will be on site today. The target is to make sure that we get that harbor up and running in 7 days. We want to make sure that we don't upset that weekly container that comes through on Young Brothers.
15: That is a really vital resource for that community there, so it's really important. And is there any other notable closures, road closures, anything else that you want to touch on for folks as they get back into their week, back into the swing of things a little bit? Anything you want to take note of?
14: Yeah, the biggest is on the north shore of Kauai. We're punching through today, making sure that we clear that out. While we're doing that, we're making sure that we support KIUC to get their mission reset to energize the the county again.

0: Right, absolutely. That's another really large impact from the storm, especially on Kauai. As far as that work goes, what are you folks going to be doing to help aid and assist them?
1: Whenever we work on a storm like this, KIUC is with us to ensure that when we run into power lines that are down, we know that they're de-energized. Makes our job a lot easier if we can just clear. But we're also there to make sure that we clear routes for them, clear areas that they have, make sure that we uncover poles that may have been buried, and reset things to ensure that they can access their portions.
0: Well, I just want to give a big mahalo to you and all that you folks do at DOT and all the city and county crews working to get our roads clear and safe once again.
1: Our state crews are amazing. Thank you.
0: Awesome. Mahalo for joining us, Ed.
2: Thank you.
0: Kate Piper, working for Hawaii, sending it back to you in the studio.
3: All right, mahalo, Kate and Ed, for that live update. Kauai Mayor Derek Kawakami is asking residents to stay off of those roads as much as possible so these repair crews can move freely.
4: Stephen Florino weathered the storm on Kauai and joins us now from Lihue this morning. Good morning, Stephen.
5: Hey, good morning, Sarah. Good morning, Sam. Yeah, we're at the KPD headquarters / the Kauai Emergency Management Center. It's one of the several reasons why we're here. One, it's one of the few places with power on the island, and it's actually raining this morning. It started raining maybe about an hour ago, so we needed some cover, so here we are. And it's one of the places that we can get a strong signal. A lot of the places around the island, the cell phone signal is just spotty. People are struggling to get connected. So that's why we're here. Mayor Kawakami, he addressed the media yesterday, trying to just give an update on what's going on. He said right now everything is very early on, very preliminary stages, so they don't have any idea on data, numbers, anything like that, damage estimates or anything like that. Of course, the hardest hit areas, south and west shores of the islands, Poipu, our Nikki Schenfeld and our photographer, Jason Sakamoto, they were out there covering the Poipu area. Waves more than 30 feet estimated came crashing all over the roads, flooded homes, washed out cars, brought debris all up on the roadway. Mayor Kawakami himself, he said he went as far as Kekaha, which I believe is...
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12: 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How many emails do you get a day? How many voicemails? How many texts? Well, the owner and founder of Axios, Mike Allen, will join us. He's written a new book called Simplify. It's a way to simplify your world. Plus, we'll look at an Alaskan town that is literally dying for a road. And environmentalists say you can't have one. America at Night on the new 1420, Hawaii's News and Sports.
4: We appreciate you. Thank you very much, Stephen. Yeah, it is pretty much devastated there on Kauai, and especially the power. I know that is like the number one focus, as Stephen was saying, because a lot of people need power for their medical devices and for their food, right? They can't just stay on generators for very long.
3: Yeah, so that's why it's so important for those crews to be able to navigate freely throughout the roads, right? Mm-hmm. So, yeah, if you can, folks, stay off those roads.
4: Well, coming up next, we'll have the latest on the forecast for the week ahead as recovery continues.
3: But there is also a pair of new disturbances in the Pacific. Keep it here. We'll have the latest for you when Wake Up Today returns.
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28: Welcome back to Wake Up Today 617. Let's head out the door this morning to check on that traffic right here on the island of Oahu. Most of that traffic coming through here via Farrington Highway from the west side, Makaha, Nanakuli, Waianae, and Ma'ili this morning. And once you jump on that freeway, it's going to be H1 heading townbound. You see lots of traffic attempting to make its way further into town. We'll enlarge it for you. That accident's still there. The right lane partially blocked in Eva on the Fort Weaver Road northbound before Farrington Highway. That stop and go traffic back towards the Kania exit. Of course, those alternate routes are open this morning. Moanalua Freeway and Nimitz Highway Skyline. Going to be in the blue as always from the East Kapolei Station towards Pearl Harbor at 23 minutes, 26 if you're heading off to the airport. As always, we'll head outside. We'll check out the cameras. Here's H1 and Waimalu. Going to show you it's going to be busy this morning. Zip lane is open, should remain open to just about 9 o'clock this morning. So we'll get out those drive times again. 3 out of 3 from the west side, currently sitting in that slower yellow zone. 86 minutes right now from Waianae, 45 for Kapolei, 53-minute drive from Eva, and if you're coming on over from Mililani, it's going to be about 28 minutes for you guys. Kaneohe checking in at 18 minutes. Kailua from the windward side as well, using the Pali Highway. That's going to be 17 minutes this morning. And Hawaii Kai, we'll see you guys here in about 14 minutes. Well, the stories you need to know about are coming up next, and we have a live interview with the city's Department of Environmental Services about their pilot program to recycle food scraps and how it's going, growing island-wide. Don't go anywhere. We'll be right back.
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9: Jim Rome here with your Rome Report. After seeing Lane Kiffin and LSU curbstop Clemson 51-10 this past Saturday, the obvious question is LSU that good or is Clemson that bad? And the obvious answer is yes. Lane obviously is living his best life ever, crushing Clemson and having all eyes on him and his program just the way he likes it. Unfortunately, my man Dabo Swinney is currently living his worst life with his own fan base turning on him, having already forgotten that he won them a couple of natties. Sadly for Dabo, this won't end any other way than horribly. Meanwhile, Lane has gone from a potential college football playoff participant to a legitimate national championship contender. And if you think this dude is out of control right now, just wait until he goes to Oxford in 2 weeks and does Ole Miss in their house. He'll probably go dig up Al Davis and say, "How you like me now, Pops?" I'm Jim Rome. Remember, you can follow me on Instagram at Jim Rome.
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30: Your pickup day is going to stay the same, doesn't cost you any money, and this is your way to reduce what goes to our landfill.
31: Excellent. Now, this pilot program started this year, and we're already opening it up to all residents with a green bin. So that means, sounds like it was successful.
30: Yes, it was very successful. We had about 15% participation. And I know that doesn't sound like a lot, but compared to other areas across the country, 15% is really good. We clearly want to expand this. Mm-hmm. We want more people to participate in this, and that will just make it better for us.
31: So I'm sure you've received a lot of feedback and maybe some of the concerns. You can kind of go over them. I'm sure a lot of people think that's kind of gross to collect.
30: Yes,
31: food.
30: The biggest concern has been yuck factor. They're like, my green compost cart is kind of getting gross. Mm. Okay, there are a couple of tips that you can do to avoid that. First of all, this is my green waste from home. I keep it in a bag, and I always keep it in the fridge or freezer and only dump it into the green compost cart the night before pickup, because I mean food does actually smell if you don't freeze it. So you want to make sure that you put it in your green compost cart. Let's pretend this is the green compost cart.
31: Okay.
30: And then you also have to dump it in, not in the bag. No bag, just the food goes in.
31: Gotcha.
30: Okay. And then to avoid any other smells, you want to make sure that you already have some green waste in there. Just kind of make a little kind of hole and bury your food waste. So make a hole, dump the food waste in without the plastic bag, no plastic bags, and then cover it. And then if you're worried about smell, that was another one of the things, is you can use baking soda and then coffee grounds. Those are two things that you can put in there to prevent any kind of smell. You also want to make sure that you close your green cart mm-hmm. lid securely so that no bugs or flies can fly in there.
2: Okay, perfect. And a lot of people have baking soda. We here on the morning show have a lot of coffee grounds, so that's perfect. Okay, quickly, can you tell us what we should not put in our waste bins, or excuse me, the green bins, and what we should? You said that no bags are allowed, right?
30: No bags, okay, no plastic bags. Allowed. This is the no side. We don't want any plastic containers, no compostable items, paper plates. We do not want those. These are all of the things that we do not want. And we don't want liquids. Don't put your juice should go down the drain, mm-hmm. not into the green compost cart. And also pet waste. See that little bag there?
2: Yeah.
30: No, no doggy. We do. Okay, that is a no. Okay. And then in front of me, we have some of the things that you can include. I've got avocado in here. I've got limo in here. I've got a part of a chicken sandwich in here.
2: Yeah.
30: You've got eggshells, pasta, any kind of leftovers, mm-hmm. meat, bones, anything. If it grows, it goes. Those are the things that you can add into the green compost cart.
2: Okay, so starting October 1st,
30: everyone
2: with a green bin can do this. Well, this is great. Thank you so much for the update.
30: Oh, thank you for having me.
2: Absolutely. Well, coming up next, Brittany, we'll have an in-depth look at your island weather forecast. But first, let's take a quick look outside. We do have a beautiful morning ahead of us today. We'll be right back.
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4: 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I'm ready to make a splash with clearer skin thanks to SKYRIZI, risankizumab riza. 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
18: Good morning, everyone. Your time now, 6:28 a.m. for this beautiful, very early Wednesday. We're still tracking a tropical, well, now is Tropical Storm Lowell, but very far away from the island chain, 460 miles northwest to be exact, with sustained winds at 60 miles per hour, moving at 13 miles per hour now northwest. So that's some good news, as we're not expecting any new impacts to the island chain, but we are assessing still the damage, and we're in recovery mode for the next several days, if not the next several weeks, unfortunately, in this hurricane season. And speaking of that, still counting
0: calendar year-wise, officially ending November 30th, but it does look likely that we'll see some activity and that will get extended into February in terms of seeing more developments, tropical cyclone activity in the central and also the eastern Pacific. So we'll keep you up to date for the next several months. For now, we do have two new developments, one with an 80% chance of becoming one of our cyclones and one with now a 30% chance. The good news is these numbers have dropped down since yesterday, so we'll keep you up to date on its current track. But the one with an 80% chance of developing does look like it is going to track westerly within the next 2 weeks. It could potentially bring impacts to Hawaii. Right now, one of our current models, now you can see that going a little bit more north of the island chain. That's going to be the eye of the storm. So we'll keep you up to date within the next, of course, week and a half, at least from now through next week, Wednesday. We're expecting more trade wind-like weather. So today, Kona winds prevailing with a more variable wind condition speed, about a southwest, southeast winds today. Into tomorrow, though, we'll start to get those trades developing. Mostly cloudy for the next 2 days, with a partly cloudy to then mostly sunny skies for Aloha Friday into the weekend. And that'll last through our next forecast period, which will be early into midweek next week. So a partly cloudy to mostly sunny over the weekend through early next week, Monday through Wednesday. Top stories of the morning are just ahead, but first let's check back in with Kate Piper. Good morning, Kate.
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28: 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I'm Sarah Madison.
29: And I'm Sam Spangler. Before we get to your news, we do have a gorgeous sunrise on the south shore of Oahu. Let's get a check on that as well as our forecast with Brittany Friedlander. Aloha and good morning, Brittany.
0: morning, Sam. Good morning, Sarah. Yes, definitely the calm after the storm. Beautiful, partly cloudy conditions now here in Honolulu. But we do still have some remnant moisture. Saw some passing showers on our radar for Kauai County by the airport there and also for the leeward coast of the Big Island. So we'll show you some of our island-to-island wet weather conditions for you as we head towards at least the first half of this morning. We still have the flood watch that's issued due to some of that lingering moisture for Kauai Island. That's now listed through the afternoon. We'll let you know a definite time when that is expected to be lifted. But besides that, no other weather threats, weather alerts, or marine alerts as we progress through this Wednesday. In terms of the rain radar, we have that Kauai radar back, so that's some good news. We'll go island to island here for you. Got some of the passing showers by Kekaha, even Lihue now as well. Some more of the south-southeasterly portion of the island there. Even Niihau's got some pretty widespread wet weather sporadically throughout the first half of today. As we progress through the rest of this morning for interior islands, including Oahu and Maui County, it looks pretty dry there on our radar. You could see even again the nice partly cloudy beautiful blue skies outside here in town. Hana had some passing showers, then the last hour even Kaunakakai, and then for Hawaii Island we've got some for the leeward coast right now. Besides that, pretty dry for the east coast there for the Big Island. So Hilo remains dry and so does Volcano this morning. In terms of the surf forecast, we're under advisory now. If you remember yesterday we had the high surf warning and advisory levels, but now just slightly choppy for the north, 3 to 5, west facing under advisory at 5 to 7, south 6 to 8, east facing surf 4 to 6. And quick look at that 7-day forecast. Humid conditions still expected today with developing trades starting tomorrow. Cloud coverage favored today and tomorrow with partly cloudy to mostly sunny skies overall starting Aloha Friday through the weekend and early next week. That's it as for our forecast. Brian, I'll send things over to you.
2: Brittany, for that weather update. 6:35, we'll take a look at traffic right here on the island of Kauai. So the traffic alert right here, the only remaining closure restricting access to homes on Kauai is on Kohio Highway at Hanalei Bridge due to fallen poles. Restoration is a top priority. We'll keep you updated right there on Kauai. We'll bring that flow map right back here to the island of Oahu. Looking pretty good from central Oahu and then H1 heading townbound, getting most of that traffic. Skyline, of course, going to be in the blue this morning for that East Kapolei Station towards Pearl Harbor, 23 minutes, 26 if you're headed off to the airport. So we'll head outside. Here's a live look at H1 and Waimalu. Got some sunshine there. And then the zip lane is open this morning and should remain open to just about 9 o'clock this morning. So let's get out those drive times again. 3 out of 3 from the west side. Currently in that slower yellow zone, Y and I being one of them, over an hour and a half at 94 minutes, 57 for Kapolei, 59-minute drive from Eva. And if you're coming on over from Mililani, about 31 minutes for you guys, 19-minute drive from the windward side in Kaneohe and Kailua and Hawaii Kai. We'll see you guys here in about 15 minutes. So send it back to you guys.
29: All right. Mahalo, Brian. We are continuing to assess the impacts Hurricane Lowell left behind across the islands. Besides the lack of power, transportation issues remain a high priority.
3: Kay Piper joins now from Daniel K. Inouye International Airport with the latest. Good morning, Kay.
1: Morning. Yes, we're here at the airport taking a look at the latest on air travel. We've got an eye on those flight times this morning. Things seem to be moving as business per usual. But here to give us the absolute latest update from air travel to our roadways, I've got the director of the Department of Transportation, Ed Sniffen, here with us this morning. Good morning and mahalo for being here with us, Ed.
4: Thanks for having me. Thank you.
1: Absolutely. Okay, so let's talk about air travel first. How are things looking here and on Kauai?
4: We're back to business as usual. Since 2 o'clock yesterday, we started up Lihue Airport. Our airport line partners have been reflying again. So we set everything up. We're moving forward again.
1: Absolutely. That's great. And how about access to airports, especially on Kauai in Lihue? I know that roads being closed yesterday was a really big impact from Lowell. How are things looking in that front?
4: Well, it's looking good. The first priority yesterday was making sure that we cleared the priority paths. On Kauai, we made sure that all the airports, ports, and the hospitals were all connected. That was the first thing we did. Second, we started punching through to the west side to make sure we get more of the people who work at the airports and all of the critical facilities back to work.
1: Great. I know you guys are working hard yesterday, even Monday evening, just to try and get things back to normal. Let's talk about here locally, Oahu. Farrington Highway was really the biggest impact from Lowell that we saw. How's that looking today?
4: Farrington Highway is open. Since 6:30 last night, it's fully open. For a little while, from 3 o'clock, we opened up 4 lanes throughout most of the portions of Farrington Highway. In the area of Lualualea, it was just really, really bad. So we only had 2 lanes through that area. By 6:30, we fully opened that portion. Mm-hmm. On the highways, there's not been significant structural impacts. On North Kihei Road, there's portions of the shoulder that got washed out, 200 feet or so. We're fixing that right now. On our rest of our system, it's mostly clearing debris that's coming through. On Waikoloa, we're making sure that we punch through to the North Shore today. Out there, we know there's a landslide near Waikoko. There's some areas on near the Wainiha bridges that we'll need to repair. But other than that, our system was pretty resilient.
1: That's great to hear. It's great to hear some good news, especially after the last couple of days. I mean, let's check on Maui County, Maui, Molokai, I mean, even Lanai. I mean, I know all of them all saw storm impacts. How are they looking?
4: So we're looking pretty good. We're clearing all the roadways and portions. Like I said, it was only portions of the shoulders that we need to repair on Maui. On Lanai, the big thing is the harbor. Kamalapau Harbor got absolutely hammered. There's a lot of storm pressure that came through that ripped out some of the jacks in the seawalls that's in that area. We have to rebuild our roadway that goes into that area, and we're starting this morning, meeting with Army Corps of Engineers, making sure that we set up our coordinate our repairs with them to move forward as quickly as possible.
1: Absolutely. I mean, any estimate as to when things might reopen there or when they'll be able to see ships back in the harbor?
4: Yeah, for the harbor itself, the target is 7 days. We talked to the Corps, let them know that without getting 20 to 22 containers per week for that community, make it very, very difficult. So we're targeting a 7-day period, making sure that once we start our plan, we can start adjusting that schedule based on what we see.
1: Well, I just want to give a big mahalo to all you guys do at DOT, working overtime these past few days to get us back on track, especially after Lala. You guys have been working really hard. Appreciate all that you do.
4: Our staffs are absolutely amazing, and it's a partnership with us and the counties. Our staff's been running 24/7 throughout. They need a break, and I'm hoping the next storms will give us that. But really appreciate all that our workers have done during this period.
1: Well, mahalo again for joining us here this morning, Ed.
7: Thank you.
1: Kate Piper, working for Hawaii, sending it back to you in the studio.
29: All right, mahalo, Kate and Ed, for that update. Kauai Mayor Derek Kawakami is asking residents to stay off the roads as much as possible so those repair crews can move freely.
28: Stephen Florino weathered the storm on Kauai and joins us live from Lihue this morning. Good morning, Stephen.
8: Hey, good morning, guys. Yeah, we're at the Kauai Police Department headquarters / Kauai Emergency Management Center. And I wanted to talk about the people. Mayor Derek Kawakami, he had talked about, he said before he thought that the government needed to be a beacon of light for the people in times like this. But then he admitted that he was mistaken and it was the other way around, that the people are showing the government what is needed and what they need to do to support them. A couple of reasons for that is, you know, after all the damage on the south side of the Alian Poipu Kekaha, he had heard so many stories of people jumping in just to help rescue other people, help out using their chainsaws, clear trees, clear debris from roadways. A lot of people just offering help whenever they needed to. And Mayor Kawakami had said that he felt like it was restored his faith in humanity. For us personally, we went up north. We talked to somebody who, he was so grateful for all the crews that had cleared his roadways. He said his road looked like a Jumanji. He said it was like out of the movie. There was just green debris all over the road. You couldn't even tell that there was a road there, but the crews had come in and within an hour just cleared everything out. He was so grateful and thankful for them. He called them legendary because he said, you know, everyone here on the island is in the same boat, and these guys are out here working and just helping each other out. You know, all the encounters we've had, we talk to people, you just run into people, and everyone, even strangers, are just asking everyone else, like, are you guys okay? Do you need anything? You know, how's your house? And just a couple quick anecdotal stories of our own. You know, the hotel that we were at, of course, we're out of power. We're one of the, you know, thousands here. 90% of the island is without power. The hotel we're at, they were cooking breakfast, lunch, and dinner for their guests. Which was great. We enjoyed breakfast, and thank you to them. And then here at the Emergency Management Center, after the press conference yesterday, one of the utility workers, he actually offered us a plate of food, which was so awesome to see. You know, Mayor Kawakami said it's going to be the caring and the aloha spirit. It's going to take all of that for the island to make it through. Reporting from Lihue, I'm Stephen Florino, KH12 News, working for Hawaii.
7: All right, mahalo, Stephen. Great to hear that. Mm-hmm. Mahalo for relaying that information to us. And then, yeah, those stories, I think, are so impactful, and it's so indicative of what we live by here in Hawaii. So obviously impressed, but not surprised that that's happening.
9: Absolutely. And like what Stephen was saying, like a lot of the crews out there, they're probably also personally impacted, but they're still out there, you know? So thank you so much. We appreciate everyone who's just working so hard through all of this.
7: Yep. All right, coming up next, Brian, we'll have a live look at your traffic hotspots this morning and those drive times if you are headed into town.
9: Let's take a quick look outside. It's a beautiful morning here on Oahu over Diamond Head. We've got more on the weather with Brittany after the break.
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2: Traffic right here on the island of Oahu. Make your way towards town this morning via the west side, Makaha, Nanakuli, Waianae, through Farrington Highway this morning. Looking pretty good, not much in the way of the slowdown. And then right here, you see a long stretch of red, H1 through that Waikele stretch. You're going to be holding you steady towards Pearl City and Aiea this morning. Fort Weaver Road picking up traffic towards the Kunia exit. And of course, H1, H2 merge, that's going to get busy as well. Nimitz Highway, Moanalua Freeway, those alternate routes are open. And the windward side, not too bad, coming on over from Waimanalo, Kailua, and Kaneohe using the H3 Pali Highway and Likelike this morning. So we'll head outside and we'll check on these cameras again. Here's H1 in Waimalu. The zip lane is open this morning in case you have to use it. You can see traffic already getting busy, and we'll check on those drive times. Last time we checked, 3 out of 3, we're in the yellow zone, and they're still there, probably going to be there for the remainder of the morning, over 104 minutes. So we'll say over an hour and a half coming from Waianae heading to town this morning, over an hour for Kapolei and Ewa, and if you're coming on over for Mililani, about 33 minutes for you guys, 20-minute drive from the windward side in Kaneohe, 21 minutes from Kailua using the Pali Highway, and Hawaii Kai. We'll see you guys here in about 20 minutes as well. Well, coming up next, the stories you need to know about before you step out the door. And could you see that Christmas gifts this year? What a new survey says. Those details when Wake Up Today continues.
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5: The wait is finally over. 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
16: 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The Bengals have an elite trio in Burrow, Chase, and T. Higgins.
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32: Good morning, everyone. Your time now is 6:55 a.m. for this early and midweek Wednesday. In case you wanted to know, we have the rain totals, projected rain totals, a little bit more than we projected yesterday due to Lowell over the course of the last 24 to 48 hours. And we've got the winds. And as you can see, it's really across the board, the six at the top there for Kauai and Kauai County. So our thoughts definitely go out to our friends in Ohana over there. We're in recovery mode right now. We're still assessing some of the impacts as we move forward into this week. But the good news is we're just expecting the passing showers now for today, just some remnant moisture. And then as we progress into the weekend, we'll finally get a bit more sunshine. But you could see here at the top, Kilohana, over 20 inches of rain. And then in terms of the winds, Pu'ulua had the most, about 92 mile per hour winds, but everything upwards of 80 plus. Yesterday, we averaged about 40 to 50 mile per hour winds for various areas across the island. That'll be for Kauai and Kauai County areas, but Oahu, Maui County, Hawaii Island still got, of course, some of the rain. Definitely not in the top six, though. Here's a look at the weather alerts for you right now. We still have the flood watch that's issued. Now, this is just for Hawaii Island through the afternoon, so we'll let you know when this is specifically lifted. We are expecting it some of the remnant moisture more, so it looks like on the radar for Easterly Island, so we'll show you some of the wet weather. We finally have Kauai County's radar back, so you could see some wet weather for Lihue there, Kekaha, more of the southeast portions there of the island. Interior islands, including Oahu, Maui County, remain dry for this morning, but the Big Island, you could see some of the offshore rain, and with the southeast winds, that could make landfall pretty soon. Quick look at the 7-day forecast for you on the screen. Partly to mostly sunny skies after Thursday. We are expecting the Kona winds to prevail through today. Trade winds developing Thursday, though, and then the sunshine over the weekend into early next week with some cooler air mass. That's it as for our forecast. Let's take a look.
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11: Hurricane Roll leaves significant impacts on the Garden Isle, with nearly the entire island of Kauai still without power. We have a live update from KIUC.
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11: Good morning and welcome to Wake Up Today on this Wednesday, the 9th of September. I'm Sarah Madison.
12: And I'm Sam Spangler. Before we get to your top stories, let's start with a look at weather, including new disturbances in the Pacific with Brittany Friedlander. Aloha and good morning, Brittany.
13: Hi, good morning, Sam. Good morning, Sarah. It is a pretty active hurricane season, to say the least. We're in El Nino right now, calendar year until November 30th, but we're still expecting activity to last into 2027. So we'll keep you up to date there. We do have a couple of weather and marine alerts, actually just the one now, just the flood watch that's issued for Hawaii Island through the rest of the morning today until the afternoon. So we'll give you a definite time when we get that from the National Weather Service when that is supposed to be lifted, but we are expecting still some remnant moisture stretching across there towards easterly islands, more so this morning for Hawaii Island. We did spot some of the showers there on our radar, but it does rain pretty dry for Maui County spots. So here's a look at some of the Doppler radar passing rain for Kauai County. Then for Hawaii Island, you could see a lot of the offshore rain and wet weather activity now. In terms of the surf, we're no longer under high surf warning or advisory levels. We're right under that for some areas. South shore stretching to about 6 to 8, west facing about 5 to 7. A bit smaller for the east-facing shores, you could still see some of the elevation there lingering at 4 to 6, and for the north, just about 3 to 5 feet. Quick look at the 7-day forecast. So we did have a pretty hot, humid, and muggy day yesterday. We are expecting that to continue for today. A little bit better for this Wednesday, though, with partly to mostly cloudy skies through tomorrow, Thursday, and trades developing Thursday that will last at least through the weekend. So starting tomorrow for the next 7 days, expect some drier trends, some cooler air mass, and at least for the humidity to go down in the forecast, thankfully. Saturday and Sunday, less than 10% chance of rain. That will head into early next week. Pretty similarly, Monday through next Wednesday, partly to mostly sunny skies. That's it as for our forecast. Brian, I'll send things over to you.
0: Hello, Brittany, for that weather update. 7:03, let's take a look at traffic right here on the island of Kauai. So here's a traffic alert. Kauai crews have cleared Kaumuali'i Highway between Lihue and Ke Kaha. So that's going to be cleared the way. We'll keep you updated on the openings on Kauai as we get through the morning and the afternoon. Right here on the island of Oahu, it's going to be that morning rush hour traffic. H1 through that Waikele stretch, inching its way slowly towards town this morning, towards Pearl City, towards Aiea. You've got slowdowns on Fort Weaver Road, and of course, the options are open. Skyline going to be right here from that East Kapolei Station towards Pearl Harbor at 23 minutes 26. If you're headed off to the airport, Nimitz Highway and Moanalua Freeway are open as well. So here's H1 and Waimalu. This is all of your co-workers heading to work, trying to get to work by 8 o'clock this morning. And again, that zip lane is open. Well, check out those drive

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13: Last 3 years and very, very aggressive tree trimming and vegetation management over the past 3 years. So, you know, it's really hard to say what might have happened if we hadn't done all of that. We certainly would have liked to have had a better outcome than, you know, 90% of our customers without power. Obviously, that is not a great outcome. But I think, you know, what will come in the next week or so in terms of how we can now get these repairs done. We're getting line crews coming in from HECO very shortly. We thank HECO for assisting us and perhaps other partners. So the next few days, I think, will really tell how much we can accelerate these repairs. And we're fairly optimistic right now that once we get the transmission done, we can get to these distribution circuits and then get a much better handle on how long it'll take to get everybody back up.
14: You know, we've been reporting that residents should expect power to be up sometime later this week. Is that still the timeline?
13: We don't have a timeline. We've never put out a solid timeline. I wish we could. We are hopeful that by the end of this week, we are now starting to bring individual distribution circuits back online. And we'll be prioritizing areas that have critical infrastructure. So, you know, obviously that is going to probably be the Lihue area where most of our government offices are, our airport, our port. So by the end of this week, I think we will have a better idea of how successful and how quickly we can work to bring distribution circuits back up. And then we can hopefully every day give better predictions as to how long it will take to get to the other various parts of the island. We do absolutely intend to be as transparent as we can be, as forthcoming as we can be, but I think we have to get into the work and to see how quickly that goes. Certainly these extra crews that we're bringing in are going to be a huge help to us to be able to expedite and get more people up faster.
14: And we definitely appreciate all the reports that you're giving us. So thank you so much for your time.
13: Absolutely. Thank you.
14: Mahalo. Now, before we head to break, let's check back in with Kate Piper, who joins us from the airport. Good morning, Kate.
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7: Crucial points for folks, hospitals, emergency services, etc. Now here on Oahu, Farrington Highway saw the biggest impacts from the storm. Tell us a little bit about that cleanup process. How's it looking today?
8: Yeah, that west side got absolutely hammered by storm surge. It dumped about 6 inches of sand and a lot of boulders onto Farrington Highway. During that time, we were making sure that we kept clearing Farrington Highway intermittently while the storm surge was coming through, just to minimize the debris that we had to clear. But still, there's quite a bit. The city crews came in to help us out. We cleared out Farrington yesterday. By 3:30, we opened up that route to make sure that there's critical access between, at least for 2 lanes throughout. In the Lualualei area, we need a little more time. So by 6:30, we're open.
7: That is really great to hear. We were there yesterday morning and seeing the amount of sand they were carrying out bright and early. It was really astonishing and just a testament to how strong Lowell was.
8: Absolutely. And you can see it in the community. I mean, in the front yards of everybody's properties were covered. I give a credit to our crews who helped out, making sure that they started clearing some of the community properties to make it easier for our community to recover.
7: Yeah, and I know that, you know, the rest of our island saw some impacts from the storms. How's Maui looking today as well?
8: Maui's looking good. There's portions of the road that were undercut in North Kihei Road. The shoulder was undercut, and it undercut under the lane a couple of feet as well. So we're reconstructing that area this week. By this weekend, we'll be done in that area. The rest of the portions of our route, we didn't get structural damage on the state system. A lot of debris on the roads, a lot of trees and poles down. We cleared all that out, and the routes are open.
7: How's our communities looking on Molokai, Lanai?
8: Looking good. The communities got hit pretty hard as well. So we're trying to see after we finish up our infrastructure work, how much we can help the community in their recovery as well.
7: Yeah, gotcha. I know Hawaii Island was a little bit more unscathed this time around, but how are their roads looking over there?
8: They're looking good. It got a little scary last night. In Pahala, there were 4 bridges that were covered by debris. Last night, a lot of water came down, and it tested a lot of the clearing that we did in that area. Police, really appreciate them. They were out there at the bridges monitoring to see if any issues came up. If they did, they would have called us, and our contractors would have been out there to ensure that we started clearing more. Working good.
7: And, you know, last but not least, as people head out the door today, try to get back to things as normal as they can, wherever they are. Any notable closures that you want to hit on that might continue throughout this week or just over today?
8: So on throughout the state, you're going to see our workers just doing some fine work on the recovery. Just asking all the public, when you see that, please slow down in that area. Keep them safe. They're trying to do work to make sure you get your life back to normal. On Kauai, we still have a lot of closures on the North Shore. There's a Waikoko, there's a landslide that we got to take care of, and a bunch of trees and poles down that we're going to need to clear. So for those that are on the North Shore of Kauai, apologize. We're going to get there today and make sure that all the routes are opened up.
7: Well, big mahalo to you for joining us here this morning. I know you're on your way to Kauai right now, so, you know, I'll let you get on with your day, and appreciate you for joining us and all that you crews do.
8: Thank you so much. Thanks for having us.
7: Mahalo. Kate Piper, working for Hawaii, sending it back to you in the studio.
9: Thank you very much, Kate. The stories you need to know about are coming up next.
10: 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The Better Business Bureau joins us with more details when Wake Up Today returns.
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21: 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And so that's really the thing to watch out for is to watch out for those stickers or those types of things.
22: Oh, just one more thing to think about. Now, how can people, our viewers, protect themselves from these fake QR code scams?
21: So the number one thing is look out for signs of tampering. So I mentioned also there's those stickers, but also if it looks like maybe there's a little bit of fraying or something maybe looks just a little bit off about that QR code, that is a great red flag to listen to and have a little bit of pause when you see that. The second thing is when you go to hold up your phone and scan that QR code, almost every single app now has this little previewer. It'll show you the name of the site. Usually it'll show you a little bit about the QR code on that. Look at that QR code and make sure that it aligns with what you're expecting. So if it's the name of the parking payment app, you should be looking for that. And look if the letters are transposed. Maybe there's a misspelling. That's a common tactic that scammers will use when they set up these fake payment terminals, these fake websites that really are designed to mimic the real thing. And then the last thing that we recommend is just, you know, be mindful of protecting your payment information. So anytime you do sign up for one of these, QR code related signups, make sure you're using a credit card, and then also check your payment statements regularly and keep an eye out for anything that's unusual or maybe a little suspicious. If you do see something that's irregular, report it to your bank. And really the big takeaway here is QR codes, they're just like any other link that you run into out in the wild or anything that's sent to your phone. You want to be cautious. So make sure you're always on your guard and being mindful around those QR codes.
22: Yeah, sometimes we just rush too much and just want to scan it. Cameron Nakashima for the Business Bureau. Mahalo for joining us, and we'll see you next week.
21: Mahalo. See you next week.
22: All right, well, stick around. Coming up next, I'll have a quick check of your morning traffic conditions. And just ahead, Brady will have that full forecast. Keep it right here. Wake Up Today. We'll be right back.
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10: Going to be a high surf advisory based off of the location and the color, but we'll keep you up to date into our next half an hour. In addition to that, we have the flood watch that's in effect for all areas of Hawaii Island through the afternoon. So we'll keep you up to date there. Doppler radar for you for now. We do have some passing showers still for Kauai County. We also got some for the offshore areas of the Big Island. You could see the pitter-patter there along with the southwest winds that could make landfall shortly. Due to that, again, we still have the flood watch that's in effect with some lingering moisture still expected through the rest of this Wednesday. In terms of the surf forecast, the south is still at about 6 to 8. Now with the advisory, that could potentially be bumped up. So we'll keep you up to date in the next few minutes. East-facing surf, 4 to 6. North, 3 to 5. And west surf, right under advisory, at about 5 to 7 feet for today. Now we are expecting another humid day, unfortunately, in the forecast. Once again, it was very sticky yesterday. Pretty similarly for today. It'll be a little bit cooler, though, as we head into Wednesday. Thursday, we're officially expecting the trades to develop with partly to mostly cloudy skies expected today through tomorrow. Now, partly cloudy to mostly sunny starting Aloha Friday through early and midweek next week. And coming up next, we do have a few new developments to talk about, but at least for the next forecast period, enjoy the drier and cooler air mass. That's it for our forecast. Brian, I'll send things over to you.
11: All right, mahalo, Brittany, for that weather update. 728, let's take a look outside. Here's H1 in Waimalu. Traffic getting busy right here, heading in towards town this morning. That zip lane is open and should remain open to about 9 o'clock this morning. So stop it right here on the Garden Isle. Kauai crews have cleared Kaumuli'i Highway between Lihue and Ke Kaha. So we'll keep you updated on all the openings happening here on the island of Kauai. Bringing it back right here to the island of Oahu. Most of that traffic situated right here, H1 through that Waikele stretch, getting busy on Fort Weaver Road. And of course, Moanalua Freeway is open, and Nimitz Highway and Skyline going to be in the blue as always from that East Kapolei Station towards Pearl Harbor at 23 minutes 26 if you're headed off to the airport. Traffic getting busy, H1 and Waimalu. So 3 out of 3 from the west side, still sitting in that very uncomfortable, slower yellow zone. Waianae, Kapolei, and Ewa, well over an hour. And if you're coming on over from Mililani, that's going to be 48 minutes for you guys. Kaneohe checking in at 49 minutes 45 for Kailua and Hawaii Kai. We'll see you guys here in about 40 minutes. Well, top stories of the morning are just ahead, but first, let's check back in with Kate Piper. Morning, Kate.
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11: 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Welcome back to Wake Up Today on this Wednesday. I'm Sam Spangler.
10: And I'm Sarah Madison. Before we get to your news, let's check your weather with Brittany Freelander. Good morning, Brittany. Good morning, Sarah. Good morning, Sam. Happy midweek Wednesday, everyone. Well, in the last few moments, we do have another weather alert added to the list here that we'll show you in a moment. For now, you can see the day planner behind me. We'll have some partly to mostly cloudy skies pushing forward through today. Beautiful blue skies as of right now, though, and some light variable winds. Some southwest Kona winds. Looks like we've got some southeasterly winds as well. But in addition to that, we've got some now high surf. So the surf has changed in the last few moments from the National Weather Service. We have the now high surf advisory added to the list for all of the south facing shores through 6 p.m. this evening. In addition to that, due to some lingering moisture, we still have the flood watch that's issued only for Hawaii Island through this afternoon as well. Now, speaking of the surf, we've got 7 to 10 footers now for the south, slightly under advisory for the west at 5 to 7, east shores 4 to 6, and for the north, choppy as well at about 3 to 5 feet with a downward trend tomorrow with all of our surf. So we'll be back down to the summertime average for at least the north already for Thursday. You could still see some choppy surf, though, due to the storm surge into Thursday at about 3 to 5 to even 4 to 6 for some areas, though. In terms of the wet weather conditions, pretty sporadic spotty showers for the southeast portion of Kauai. We also have some pretty widespread for Niihau still today. And then for Hawaii Island, you could see the spotty rain showers for the offshore areas. But again, with some of those winds, we're expecting that to push over, at least even towards the leeward portion there of the Big Island within the next few hours. East Maui has some rain. Oahu remains pretty dry for this morning, though, and we are expecting some nice drier trends moving forward closer into the weekend with partly cloudy to then mostly sunny skies for at least the next 7 days. Now, coming up next, we do have some new developments, though, in the eastern Pacific that we'll take a look at. That's it right now for our forecast. Brian, I'll send things over to you.
11: All right, Mahalo, Brittany, for that weather update. 7:34. Let's take a look at traffic right here on the island of Oahu. Most of that traffic coming from the west side, Nanakuli, Waianae, Makaha, and Ma'ili, Farrington Highway getting busy this morning. And then it's situated right about here. Those drive times, especially from the west side, well over an hour. H1 townbound traffic through that Waikele stretch. H1, H2 merge getting busy as well. And you can see that long traffic making its way through Fort Weaver Road. And we'll make our way outside. And we'll check on these cameras again. The zip lane is open, should remain open to about 9 o'clock. That's a live look at H1 and Waimalu. Got a lot of traffic coming in from the east side as well, pushing its way further towards town. So over an hour for all three from the west side, Waianae, Kapolei, and Eva checking in over an hour. Waianae about that hour half mark. Mililani coming in at 52 minutes. Kaneohe using Likelike over the Ko'olau's at 49 minutes. Kailua using that Pali Highway. That's going to be 45 minutes this morning. And Hawaii Kai, we'll see you guys here in about 37 minutes. Sam, back to you.
19: All right, mahalo, Brian. Kauai County is now in recovery mode as Lowell leaves our waters.
20: Nikki Schoenfeld is in Poipu and joins us now live with the latest. Good morning, Nikki.
21: Sam, morning, Sarah. Yeah, I'm over at Poipu Beach and right next to Brenneke's. It's a very popular touristy beach, busy with ocean safety as well. We'll get to that in a minute. But we were doing live hits here on Monday as Lowell was making its approach in that 4 o'clock, 5 o'clock hour, 15 to 20 foot faces. I had a feeling it wasn't going to end well here, and it didn't. This was all green grass. Now it is all sand. You could see the picnic benches completely destroyed when, once those waves came over 30 feet plus a, you know, maybe 4 to 5 foot surge. No match for these huge trees over here. The whole entire beach park is just littered with the hundreds of massive rocks like this from the ocean. And Ho'one Street, we're unable to get over onto like past Brenneke's because it's just so much water still and flooding. So I hope, I was talking to a gentleman, a visitor who was staying over there who had a lot of questions, but he said he felt he was far away from the ocean. So I hope they heeded those chemo warnings to seek higher elevation. And I'm unable to make it towards those houses on that side at this point. But the playground looks like it fared quite well. Might need a little touch-ups. This ironwood tree completely taken out as well from the huge surf. And we're just walking over towards the lifeguard tower. Now, on Monday, we actually met up with Chief Kalani Vieira. He was over here because he was moving the tower that's on the western side of this beach. Again, because it's so popular, and they moved it back. Thank goodness they did, because it would have been completely obliterated by the surf over here. And at this tower on the east side of Poipu Beach, they're probably going to have to move it very soon, hanging on by a thread. Lots of erosion happening at this beach as well at the moment. So if you are coming down here, walk safely. But it took a beating. They'll definitely have to move the tower back. But I just want Jason to show how it's just hanging on by a ledge. I mean, that was obviously covered in grass on Monday. But the power of the ocean, that's is no joke. And I know that brown water advisory is still in effect. There is some swell out here on the south shore still again today. I don't see anybody in the water. That's good. Hopefully people just heed the Department of Health's orders and stay out of the water. But again, a very popular beach with visitors, and it looks a little bit different now. Of course, there's other priorities at the moment before the Parks Department can come and start clearing up the mess that's been made at a lot of the beaches. But that's the latest from Poipu. I'll send it back to you.
19: All right, mahalo, Nikki. Just stunning to see how far the sand and really the boulders getting out there. It is just unfathomable how much power the ocean had in that situation.
22: I mean, those are huge trees, and there were several of them knocked over. Like, it's just incredible. And then you made a good point about how far it went.
19: And then Nikki walked along that path, right? So it shows you, you see her walking, you're going alongside her with Jason, and it just, you see how far all that went in, right? So the 4 to 5 foot storm surge with the 30 foot waves. Generally, in hurricanes, that's the most dangerous aspect as far as loss of life. When you get them in the Gulf Coast in Florida, et cetera, is that storm surge. You get a sense for how dangerous that can be, right?
22: Yeah, I know. Thank you, Nikki, for showing all of us that.
19: Yeah. All right, we are continuing to assess the impacts that Lowell left behind across the islands. Besides the lack of power on Kauai, transportation issues remain a high priority.
22: Kay Piper joins us now from Daniel K. Noah International Airport with the latest. Good morning, Kate.
0: Hey, good morning. Yes, we're here at the airport taking a look at the latest on air travel. We've got an eye on those flight times this morning. Things seem to be moving as business per usual. But here to give us the absolute latest update from air travel to our roadways, I've got the director of the Department of Transportation, Ed Sniffen, here with us this morning. Good morning and mahalo for being here with us, Ed.
1: Thanks for having me. Thank you.
0: Absolutely. Okay, so let's talk about air travel first. How are things looking here and on Kauai?
1: We're back to business as usual. Since 2 o'clock yesterday, we started up Lihue Airport. Our airline partners have been reflying again. So we set everything up. We're moving forward again.
0: Absolutely. That's great. And how about access to airports, especially on Kauai in Lihue? I know that roads being closed yesterday was a really big impact from Lowell. How are things looking in that front?
1: It's looking good. The first priority yesterday was making sure that we cleared the priority paths. On Kauai, we made sure that all the airports, ports, and the hospitals were all connected. That was the first thing we did. Second, we started punching through to the west side to make sure we get more of the people who work at the airports and all of the critical facilities back to work.
0: Great. I know you guys are working hard yesterday, even Monday evening, just to try and get things back to normal. Let's talk about here locally, Oahu. Farrington Highway was really the biggest impact from Lowell that we saw. How's that looking today?
1: Farrington Highway is open. Since 6:30 last night, it's fully open. For a little while, from 3 o'clock, we opened up 4 lanes throughout most of the portions of Farrington Highway. In the area of Lualualea, it was just really, really bad. So we only had 2 lanes through that area. By 6:30, we fully opened that portion. Mm-hmm. On the highways, there's not been significant structural impacts. On North Kihei Road, there's portions of the shoulder that got washed out, 200 feet or so. We're fixing that right now. On our rest of our system, it's mostly clearing debris that's coming through. On Kauai, we're making sure that we punch through to the North Shore today. Out there, we know there's a landslide near Waikoko. There's some areas near the Wainiha bridges that we'll need to repair. But other than that, our system was pretty resilient.
0: That's great to hear. It's great to hear some good news, especially after the last couple of days. Let's check on Maui County, Maui, Molokai, even Lanai. I know all of them all saw storm impacts. How are they looking?
1: So we're looking pretty good. We're clearing all the roadways and portions. Like I said, it was only portions of the shoulders that we need to repair on Maui. On Lanai, the big thing is the harbor. Kamalapau Harbor got absolutely hammered. There's a lot of storm pressure that came through that ripped out some of the jacks in the seawalls that's in that area. We have to rebuild our roadway that goes into that area, and we're starting this morning. Meeting with Army Corps of Engineers, making sure that we set up coordinate our repairs with them to move forward as quickly as possible.
0: Absolutely. Any estimate as to when things might reopen there or when they'll be able to see ships back in the harbor?
1: For the harbor itself, the target is 7 days. We talked to the Corps, let them know that without getting 20 to 22 containers per week for that community make it very, very difficult. So we're targeting a 7-day period, making sure that once we start our plan, we can start adjusting that schedule based on what we see.
0: Well, I just want to give a big mahalo to all you guys do at DOT, working overtime these past few days to get us back on track, especially after Lala. You guys have been working really hard. Appreciate all that you do.
1: Well, our staffs are absolutely amazing, and it's a partnership with us and the counties. Our staff's been running 24/7 throughout. They need a break, and I'm hoping the next storms will give us that. But really appreciate all that our workers have done during this period.
0: Well, mahalo again for joining us here this morning, Ed.
1: Thank you.
0: Kate Piper, working for Hawaii, sending it back to you in the studio.
19: All right, mahalo, Kate and Ed. All right, folks, still to come, sight for sore eyes, especially amongst all the destruction and devastation of Hurricane Lowell. Grab your furry friends. Hawaiian Humane's biggest fundraiser of the year is coming up.
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4: The nuclear fallout between the SEC and LSU is officially hurtling toward a point of no return. Greg Sankey and the conference headquarters pulling the trigger on a federal lawsuit and teeing up an emergency vote over roster eligibility. A historic divorce or outright expulsion is suddenly on the table. The SEC casts its vote Thursday on whether or not to kick LSU out. I'm Drake Toll.
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26: Will come together next month for Hawaiian Humane Society's biggest fundraiser of the year. And there's a fun way to get registered even starting tomorrow. Joining us with all the details are Brandi Shimabukuro, Director of Communications and Marketing for the Hawaiian Humane Society, and Helen Josie Pinko, founder of Josie's Ohana. Aloha, ladies. Thanks for joining us.
27: Thanks for having us.
26: Well, Josie, start us off and introduce us to our furry friend here for this morning.
28: This is Ruby. Ruby was adopted by myself in the end of June, and she's going to be hopefully moving on to our pet visitation program, which will be going out to some of the hospitals, the Veterans Administration, and sharing the love that she gives me. And that's my babe.
26: That's so wonderful. And I heard she was doing that. And I said, oh my goodness, she must just be a natural then, just kind of going right for it within the last few months of you adopting her. So she seems very calm. She's already well behaved. She's got the treats already. Of course, Brandy's, it looks like she's trained her really well. So you guys are doing a great job. And speaking of the fundraiser coming up, Brandy, just tell us a little bit about that. Of course, you know, pets just like Ruby are, you know, benefiting from a lot of the fundraising that you have been doing with the Hawaiian Humane Society.
27: Yeah, so Pet Walk at Josie's Ohana event for the first time this year. Josie's Ohana is our presenting sponsor, but this is our 36th annual year coming up for Pet Walk, coming up on Saturday, October 24th at Kapi'olani Park. It goes from 7 a.m. to noon, and we have pet vendors. We have so many amazing products and Onokine grinds and our super popular costume contest for pets and people. Registration is open now. You can register as a team. All of this raises money for Hawaiian Humane's Animals in Our Care and the programs and services we do out in the community. For pets just like Ruby here, who came into us as a stray back earlier this past year and has since found a loving home with Josie. So we want to have all of those happily ever afters happen for all of the pets that come in.
26: Mm-hmm. Well, it truly is a heart with a cause here. And Josie, you know, Brandy slightly mentioned it as well. You're the presenting sponsor this year. Just tell us a little bit about Josie's Ohana, as it's called.
28: Well, Josie's Ohana is really a concept about compassion and, you know, animals and people and all. And, you know, the Humane Society, the pet walk is one of my favorite events because it brings people, their families, the keiki come out, and everybody gets to get together and showcase their dogs and walk and just have a great time out there at Kapi'olani Park. And it's dear to my heart because it's the epitome of what the Humane Society can do. It's supporting the Humane Society while showcasing your animals and all the programs that we have at the Humane Society. So I'm so proud to be able to do it this year. So it's a great thing.
26: That's awesome. We can't wait to see you out. And I know that's happening in October. October, the Pet Walk, but you can already sign up with a fun event for tomorrow. So, Brandy, if you can talk about that, how can people already sign up?
27: So we're so proud to partner with Aloha Beer Company in Kaka'ako. 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If you register for Pet Walk on site, you get the super exclusive Aloha Beer shirt that we're wearing here.
26: Awesome.
27: You can see the back right here, but this is something that sells out every single year. People love these shirts, so come on out. If you've already registered for Pet Walk, you can still come out. You can still purchase this on site, but enjoy some Pauhana with us at their dog-friendly beer garden. We know that we have so many pets like Ruby who want to come out with their families, and it doesn't have to be just dogs either. You can bring out your cats or your birds. We've had mini pigs at Pet Walk too, so come on out and join us tomorrow. 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
26: So fun. I've been to some of the events with Aloha Beer Company over in Honolulu, so
27: they're amazing.
26: So cool that you guys are now partnering with them.
27: Yes.
26: So if you guys want to sign up early, tomorrow is the best time to do that.
27: Yep.
26: And if you can you do the little shirts one more time? Show the shirts, if you could do a little spin, rather. Just to show them one more time. We missed the back of the design right here.
27: We've got our dog and our cat.
26: Cute.
27: We had to show off. So Aloha Beer designed these for us. They do such a phenomenal job. We love partnering with them, and it's just so fun. So we hope people can join us tomorrow.
26: Well, thank you so much, ladies. Just to close us off for today, Brandy, if anyone wants to volunteer or even adopt a doggo like Ruby, where can we go to do that?
27: You can come and visit us at HawaiianHumane.org or at both of our campuses here on Oahu.
26: Easy peasy, and we'll have this, of course, on K22.com. Thanks, ladies, and thanks, Ruby, for joining us this morning. She's so well-behaved. Thanks, guys.
27: Thank you.
26: All right, coming up next, Gen Z is switching things up and meeting IRL in real life. We'll take a look at the latest dating trend when we come back.
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0: You came for this, we do that. We do that, so we might as well.
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1: To get the love, I guess, right?
10: I know.
1: Bird watching is an interesting one.
10: I know.
1: Mahjong.
10: Switching plants.
1: Pottery. Yeah.
10: Okay, back in the day, we didn't do that back in the day, as far as I remember.
1: I mean, yeah, the old-fashioned way, I don't think is that. I think that's just like the old folks way, right? This is like kapuna action, which is great.
10: Yeah, it is.
1: But for many people, it was like, yeah, you go get drinks with friends and stuff, right?
10: Yes.
1: That was the, that's the old-fashioned way.
10: Right, or maybe at the mall.
1: At the mall.
10: Or whatever.
1: That's a teenager thing, yes.
10: Yeah, 24-hour Walmart.
1: Mealy Lottie.
10: Personal experience. No, I'm joking.
1: All right, coming up next, we're going to take another look at your weather and traffic.
10: Keep it here. Wake up today. We'll be right back.

0: this. And okay, wow. 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
6: Good morning, everyone. Your time now, 7:58 a.m. for this beautiful Wednesday. We had within our last about half an hour or 40 minutes, high surf advisory added to the list of weather alerts today from the National Weather Service. We have that for south-facing surf through 6 p.m. this evening. Flood watch is still in effect for Hawaii Island through the afternoon as well. Due to some lingering moisture, we do have the Doppler radar out there for you. And you can see some of the spotty offshore showers for the Big Island. Not a whole lot of wet weather currently making landfall. We'll expect that throughout the day today, though. And some southeasts, it looks like some showers there for Kauai County. Here's a look at the 7-day forecast for you as well on the screen. We'll have some partly to mostly cloudy skies expected in the forecast now through tomorrow, Thursday, with some developing trade starting Thursday and sunnier conditions starting Aloha Friday into the weekend. That's it as for our forecast. Brian, I'll send things over to you.
7: For that weather update, traffic-wise, we'll head out the door. We still got that earlier stall in Halawa, H1 eastbound at the Halawa Merge. That stop-and-go traffic back towards the Ka'amilo Street overpass, that's going to be slowing down the drive this morning, and we'll make our way down that flow map. And again, still got that earlier accident. That shoulder is blocked in airport area, H1 eastbound after the airport exit. Stop-and-go traffic back towards the Nimitz eastbound exit. Zip lane is open this morning. Here's a live look at H1 and Waimalu as we get out those drive times. Everything from the west side, well over an hour this morning. It's probably going to stay that way for most of the morning. Mililani check in at 55 minutes, 43-minute drive from the windward side in Kaneohe and Hawaii Kai. We'll see you guys here in about 35 minutes. Well, coming up tomorrow on Wake Up Today, we'll have the latest weather, traffic, and news. Plus, we'll continue to follow the recovery efforts across the state following Lowell. Thanks for joining us. Don't go anywhere. Take two is right after this. Happy Aloha Wednesday.
8: Take two starts now.
9: Aloha, good Wednesday morning. Thank you so much for joining us here on Take Two. I'm Sam Spangler.
6: And I'm Sarah Madison. Time to break down the top stories of the day.
9: The majority of Kauai is waking up without power this morning, with all state and county offices closed for the rest of the week.
10: About 90% of the island still does not have power. Public schools on both Kauai and Ni'ihau will also be closed through Friday. The entire island was hit hard, and in many areas, access was completely blocked due to damaged roads.
9: Governor Josh Green and other state officials are heading to Kauai this morning for a firsthand look at the devastation.
10: Nikki Schoenfeld is in Poipu and joins us now live with the latest. Good morning, Nikki.
11: Good morning, Sam. Good morning, Sarah. Yeah, I'm over at Poipu Beach Park. Looks a lot different post-Lowell, that's for sure. We were here on Monday when Lowell was making its approach towards Kauai around the 4 or 5 o'clock hour, so not the most severe impacts, but where I'm standing was all green grass. Now it is all sand. So it was about 50 face value waves when we were here at that time. And I felt uncomfortable. Once those 30-foot waves were coming, I knew it was going to just wash through this whole entire beach park. And it did. No match for those picnic benches. Those have been tossed around across the beach. No match for these huge trees either. There's probably about 5 or 6 that I have seen that are down. All of these rocks, hundreds of them, just littered across the entire beach park. Again, it was a very nice manicured beach just on Monday. There is also, and just like the size of this, you know, there's, if you're coming here, please use caution. But I mean, just standing right next to it, that's pretty big. No caution tape and whatnot yet. County and state crews are busy with, you know, trying to get roads open and done first. Plus, it's still a brown water advisory. People shouldn't be going anywhere into the water. And there's also that high surf advisory today as well. So the playground over here looks like it held on. It just needs, you know, to be polished up a little bit. Another down tree stump, this ironwood, also taken out. I mean, the debris just goes on and on all the way towards Brenneke's. Which, interestingly enough, I learned that Brenneke's got its name from Dr. Marvin Brenneke. His home sat right on top of the beach and was taken out during Hurricane Eva. So that was an interesting story, especially where we are at today. Lifeguards. This is a very popular beach for visitors and extremely busy for the lifeguards as well. So Poipu Beach on the west side, we saw Kalani Vieira, the ocean safety chief. He was moving the lifeguard tower back. Thank goodness he did, because that lifeguard tower would have been completely obliterated. This one on the east end of the park, you can see it's hanging on by a thread. And also the stairwell here is going to have to be fixed as well. So thankfully, this one didn't fall through. I don't know if Jason can pan all the way over to where they positioned the tower over on Monday, but looks a little different now. Lots of erosion has taken place at the beach, lots of debris. So if you do come down, be safe and please stay out of the water until the health department clears it from that brown water advisory. But that's the latest from Poipu. I'll send it back to you guys.
9: All right, mahalo, Nikki. Just stunning to see how far back those boulders, the sand, all those huge down trees. Nikki did a good job of just showing how massive the root structure is of that tree, right, standing right next to it. The devastation that you see, again, just from a park, right? We've seen the homes that Nikki went to yesterday. Stunning.
10: It is. So where she said she was standing was green grass, right? Because that's the park area, but it looks like the beach.
9: Yeah.
10: Because the sand is washed up. So it's crazy how far it went. And we are going to continue with assessing the damage. We have crews on the ground right now in Kauai. And so thank you, Nikki, so much for sharing.
9: Yeah, we are continuing to assess the impacts that Lowell left behind across our islands.
10: That's right. Kate Piper joins us now live in Wyandotte.

0: Ohio's Food Distribution Pantry Manager. Good morning and mahalo for being here.
1: Good morning.
0: Okay, let's talk a little bit. First of all, I just want to say I'm glad you're here, you're safe, and I checked in with you, your loved ones are safe. It's really great to hear. And now you guys are coming together, threw this together last minute. Tell us about the food drive happening today at the Waianae Boat Harbor.
1: So today we're at Waianae Boat Harbor servicing 500 households in light of what happened yesterday and everybody's electric going out. We want to be able to put food on people's table, families, they can get together. All of this wouldn't be possible with our funders, our donors, and especially Hawaii Food Bank. With the amount of food and the response that they happened so quickly, and our reps down here, and we can service a lot of families. We also have Kupu coming in with 1,000 hot meals. So for some people that we found out this morning, they still don't have electric. So giving them a hot meal, something that's ready to eat right now, is also such a blessing for this West Side.
0: During hard times, you know, nothing's better than just a warm meal and the comfort of your community. Like you mentioned, this came together really, really quickly. I mean, you guys already have so much stuff out.
1: Yes.
0: Tell us a little bit about when things are happening and how people can stop by if they're in need.
1: So today it's from 10 to 1. If you didn't get the chance to register already, we'll be here after 1 o'clock and we're having cars line up. We'll still have slots available for them to come and pick up food. We know people couldn't register or didn't hear about it because their electric was gone, food off, phone off or whatever, but we still will have food for everybody here.
0: And is this going on beyond just today?
1: Yes. So tomorrow we'll also be at Ma'ili Learning Center, Kamehameha Schools, that so graciously allowed us to use their facility to do another 500 household. And the registration for that one is also just filled up this morning, so they can come tomorrow after 1 o'clock and we'll be able to service them. With all these places comes with a lot of people, you know, our reps, Chris Morioka, Darius Keela, and Andrea, they were able to get us, secure us these spots to be able to feed as much people as we can on this West Side.
0: You guys really do come together here as a community.
1: Yes.
0: And I'm just glad to see everyone starting to recover and rebuild so quickly.
1: Yes.
0: Big mahalo to you for joining us
1: Thank
0: here this morning,
1: so
0: Nani.
1: Much.
0: And best of luck today and tomorrow with the food drive.
1: Thank you.
0: Kate Piper, working for Hawaii, sending it back to you in the studio.
2: All right, mahalo, Kate, and big mahalo to Nani and all the folks at Elapaio for putting this together.
3: Yeah.
2: The logistics are never easy to put something together this quickly. A lot of folks, you know, it's like 4 hours. Your stuff can stay in the fridge with the power outage.
3: Correct.
2: Before it spoils, right? And I think you got like 20 to 24 in the freezer. So a lot of folks on the West Side went past that mark, even though HECO is restored. I think the last HECO outage map I looked at was like 551 people. So.
3: Right. No, big mahalo for everyone who's supporting them.
2: Yeah. All right, coming up next, 90% of Kauai Island does remain in the dark.
3: That's right, and we've got an update with electric officials when Take Two returns.
4: This portion of Take Two.
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3: About 90% of the island is still in the dark following Hurricane Lowell's overnight passing. 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Beth, good morning.
4: Good morning, Sarah.
3: Can you please give us an update on the power outages across the island?
4: Sure. We're still at roughly the same place we were immediately after the storm. As you mentioned, about 90% of our customers still out. We were successful in restoring a handful of customers, about 466 yesterday, in the immediate area around our Port Allen generating plant. We were able to make the necessary repairs to the transmission infrastructure there and some of the circuits in that immediate area. So that was good news, but for the most part, the rest of the island is still without power.
3: What else have you discovered in your assessments yesterday? What's damaged?
4: So we were very successful yesterday in getting a survey of all of our transmission infrastructure, and we did that using helicopter surveillance. We also have a drone crew on island that we brought in from the mainland to assist us with this. As well as folks on the ground taking a look at the transmission infrastructure. So we got a look at everything yesterday. We know what needs to be repaired, and we've already started making those repairs to the transmission infrastructure, which is the critical first step. As power comes out of our power plants, they go through our transmission system and then into the distribution lines, which actually feed our homes and businesses. So our focus is going to be for the next couple of days to make those necessary repairs to the transmission poles and lines. And we think we can get that done in the next day or two. We're making really good progress. And then we can get to the individual circuits and start bringing people online.
3: Would you say the overall infrastructure held up as well as you like during Lowell?
4: I guess I have a hard time commenting on that right now. It's hard to know what would have happened if we hadn't taken all of the steps to harden our grid, over the past few decades, actually. Since Aniki, when we have been upgrading our transmission infrastructure, we're using steel poles now versus wooden poles. We've done so much hardening through our wildfire mitigation efforts over the last 3 years and very, very aggressive tree trimming and vegetation management over the past 3 years. So, it's really hard to say what might have happened if we hadn't done all of that. We certainly would have liked to have had a better outcome than, 90% of our customers without power. Obviously, that is not a great outcome. But I think, what will come in the next week or so in terms of how we can now get these repairs done. We're getting line crews coming in from HECO very shortly. We thank HECO for assisting us and perhaps other partners. So the next few days, I think, will really tell how much we can accelerate these repairs. And we're fairly optimistic right now that once we get the transmission done, we can get to these distribution circuits and then get a much better handle on how long it'll take to get everybody back up.
3: We've been reporting that residents should expect power to be up sometime later this week. Is that still the timeline?
4: We don't have a timeline. We've never put out a solid timeline. I wish we could. We are hopeful that by the end of this week, we are now starting to bring individual distribution circuits back online. And we'll be prioritizing areas that have critical infrastructure. So, obviously that is going to probably be the Lihue area where most of our government offices are, our airport, our port. So by the end of this week, I think we will have a better idea of how successful and how quickly we can work to bring distribution circuits back up. And then we can hopefully every day give better predictions as to how long it will take to get to the other various parts of the island. We do absolutely intend to be as transparent as we can be, as forthcoming as we can be, but I think we have to get into the work and to see how quickly that goes. Certainly these extra crews that we're bringing in are going to be a huge help to us to be able to expedite and get more people up faster.
5: And we definitely appreciate all the reports that you're giving us. So thank you so much for your time.
4: Absolutely. Thank you.
5: Mahalo. Coming up, a quick check on those traffic drive times if you're still headed into town. And just ahead, we will have a look at your full forecast. Stay with us. Stay tuned. We'll be right back.
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15: You came for this, we do that. 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
5: For this early Wednesday, and we're still tracking right now is Tropical Storm Lowell, still over 400 miles now, 460 miles north-northwest of Lihue, Kauai. So we'll keep you up to date. Sustained winds now 60 miles per hour as it makes that sharp right turn and veers more towards the north within about 48 hours. And if you did want to take a look at this, these are the projected rain totals from yesterday into today. So these are our final numbers here. You could see all of them across the board. The top six are from Kauai, Lohana. We've got over 20 inches of rain since Lowell. And in terms of the winds, still pretty windy for Pu'ulua. That's going to be 92 miles per hour in total when Lowell was there. And it was about 11 p.m. Monday. That was the closest to Niihau that we tracked Lowell. But all of these, again, Kauai County, even Makaha, about 81 miles per hour. And yesterday afternoon, we were still tracking about 40 to 50 mile per hour winds. So Kauai County, of course, to get the brunt of that. And unfortunately, we're still monitoring monitoring and assessing all the damage moving forward, at least into this next week. Now, we're not quite in the clear yet. We have new developments. We just have this one that popped up on our screen that we'll show you coming up next. That's closer towards the Central Pacific. But we have two in the Eastern Pacific with a pretty high chance of becoming one of our new tropical cyclones, which, depending on

0: The winds could be depression, storm, or hurricane status. We've got this one 80% chance of developing, one right on top of it, 30% chance of becoming one of our cyclones. The good news is the positive. These two numbers have actually reduced since yesterday, though. So we'll keep you up to date. You could see the one with the 80% chance of developing does have a track of moving westerly, unfortunately. Lots of wind shear for the islands, though, so it does look like it will weaken once it gets a bit closer, but that won't be until about the next 2 weeks. So we'll keep close eyes on that particular system. In terms of any of the weather or marine alerts, high surf advisory for South Shores has been issued. Flood watch just for the Big Island due to lingering moisture has been issued through the afternoon as well. And speaking of the South Shores, today is 7 to 10 feet, east facing 4 to 6, north 3 to 5 for the surf, west facing 5 to 7. Quick look at that 7-day forecast. It shows us lots of humidity for today still, with some of the southwest Kona winds pushing forward into tomorrow. Trade winds develop Thursday, though, with sunnier conditions starting at that time as well through the weekend, so we'll have some drier air mass, cooler air mass as well into the next 7 days starting Thursday. That's it as for our forecast. Brian, I'll send things over to you.
1: Mahalo, Brittany, for that weather update. 821, we'll head out the door this morning, check on these traffic cameras. H1 and Waimalu getting busy, that traffic from the east side making its way further into town. So we'll stop it right here. Of course, Skyline going to be in the blue from the East Kapolei Station towards Pearl Harbor. 23 minutes, 26 if you're headed off to the airport. Still got that earlier accident, that off-ramp partially blocked in Pearl City on H1 eastbound. As that off-ramp, you make your way towards Waimalu Pearl City exit. That slow traffic back towards Kualakai Parkway. And we'll take another live look outside at H1 and Waimalu. Just another busy morning. So again, drive times from the west side, all three of them in that slower yellow zone, well over an hour this morning if you're headed on over from the west side. 52 minutes out the door from Central Oahu in Mililani and Hawaii Kai. We'll see you guys here in about 29 minutes. Well, coming up, the city's Department of Environmental Services joins us in studio. We'll learn more about their pilot program to recycle food scraps and how's it going and growing island-wide when Take 2 comes back.
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7: We're working for Hawaii. You're watching Take Two.
8: The city and county of Honolulu's food scraps recycling program goes island-wide on October 1st. And joining me from the Department of Environmental Services is Public Information Officer Jen Boniza. Jen, thank you so much for being here today.
9: Of course, Sarah. Good to see you.
8: Yes. All right. So the pilot program is called GROW. It's an acronym. Mm-hmm. And GROW is growing island-wide starting on October 1st. Tell us what this means.
9: Well, GROW stands for Green Recycling Organic Waste. And all that this means for residents is that starting October 1st, they can add their food scraps to their green compost cart. Nothing's going to change. Your pickup day is going to stay the same. Doesn't cost you any money, and this is your way to reduce what goes to our landfill.
8: Excellent. Now, this pilot program started this year, and we're already opening it up to all residents with a green bin. So that means, sounds like it was successful.
9: Yes, it was very successful. We had about 15% participation. And I know that doesn't sound like a lot, but compared to other areas across the country, 15% is really good. We clearly want to expand this. Mm-hmm. We want more people to participate in this, and that will just make it better for us.
8: So I'm sure you've received a lot of feedback and maybe some of the concerns. You can kind of go over them. I'm sure a lot of people think that's kind of gross to collect.
9: Yes,
8: food.
9: The biggest concern has been yuck factor. They're like, my green compost cart is kind of getting gross. Mm. Okay, there are a couple of tips that you can do to avoid that. First of all, this is my green waste from home. I keep it in a bag, and I always keep it in the fridge or freezer and only dump it into the green compost cart the night before pickup, because I mean, food does actually smell if you don't freeze it. So you want to make sure that you put it in your green compost cart. Let's pretend this is the green compost cart.
8: Okay.
9: And then you also have to dump it in, not in the bag. No bag, just the food goes in.
8: Gotcha.
9: Okay. And then to avoid any other smells, you want to make sure that you already have some green waste in there. Just kind of make a little kind of hole and bury your food waste. So make a hole, dump the food waste in without the plastic bag, no plastic bags, and then cover it. And then if you're worried about smell, that was another one of the things, is you can use baking soda and then coffee grounds. Those are two things that you can put in there to prevent any kind of smell. You also want to make sure that you close your green cart lid securely so that no bugs or flies can fly in there.
8: Okay, perfect. And a lot of people have baking soda. We here on the morning show have a lot of coffee grounds, so that's perfect. Okay, quickly, can you tell us what we should not put in our waste bins, or excuse me, the green bins, and what we should? You said that no bags are allowed, right?
9: No bags, no plastic bags. This is the no side. We don't want any plastic containers, no compostable items, paper plates. We do not want those. These are all of the things that we do not want. And we don't want liquids. Don't put your juice. Your juice should go down the drain, not in to the green compost cart. And also pet waste. See that little bag there?
8: Yeah.
9: No. No doggy do. Okay, that is a no. Okay. And then in front of me, we have some of the things that you can include. I've got avocado in here. I've got limo in here. I've got a part of a chicken sandwich in here.
8: Yeah.
9: You've got eggshells, pasta, any kind of leftovers, meat, bones, anything. If it grows, it goes. Those are the things that you can add into the green compost cart.
8: Okay, so starting October 1st, everyone with a green bin can do this. Well, this is great. Thank you so much for the update.
9: Oh, thank you for having me.
8: Absolutely. The top stories of the morning are just ahead, but first, let's check back in with Kate Piper. Good morning, Kate.
10: Good morning, Sarah. A food drive is happening for low-impacted residents on Oahu's leeward coast. Details coming up on Take Two. Stay tuned.
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14: 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Sean McVay announced that the future Hall of Famer won't even board the 16-hour flight to Melbourne for the Rams' season opener against the 49ers, opting instead to stay behind and build up his football condition. I'm Drake Toll.
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8: Good Wednesday morning. I'm Sarah Madison.
1: And I'm Sam Spangler. Thank you so much for joining us here on Take Two. Time to break down your top stories of the day. Governor Josh Green and other state officials are heading to Kauai this morning for a firsthand look at the devastation.
8: Nikki Schoenfeld is in Poipu and joins us now with the latest. Good morning, Nikki.
16: I'm over at Poipu Beach, which is obviously a very popular beach here on South Shore Kauai with visitors, and it's also very busy for ocean safety, and I'll get to that in a second. But we were here Monday as Lowell put faces. I knew that once Lowell was making its direct impact, it would have severe impacts here at Poipu Beach Park, and you can see that it did. Those 30-foot waves on top of a 4 to 5 foot storm surge, no match for these picnic benches, no match for these trees. Now, this whole entire beach park where we're standing right now was all beautiful green grass. It was nicely manicured, and now I'm walking on a beach, and you can see that it is just littered with hundreds and hundreds of these huge rocks right from the ocean. I mean, the enormity of these trees as well, the size of them. I mean, there's no caution tape or anything up at the moment just because county crews and state crews are so busy and have their hands full with other priorities like getting roads open and access to certain areas. Then those start shifting. But the playground here looks like it just needs to have the sand cleared off and a little polishing, and that should be fine. Went down. Now, we did meet up with Chief Kalani Vieira, Ocean Safety Chief, on Monday. He was actually here moving the tower that's on the west end of Poipu Beach Park back because they knew that the huge surf wouldn't be a match. And thank goodness that they did move it back because it would have been completely obliterated once that storm surge came in and those powerful waves came in. And over at Lifeguard Tower, which was still pretty close. Erosion happening here now, as you can imagine. So they'll have to figure out what to do with this lifeguard tower next, but hanging on by a thread. So there was grass that was sitting under that. The stairs have also been dislodged. So some repairs, I know Chief was saying they were hoping to get a new tower over here in the new future or in the near future. So also brown water advisory is still in effect. Department of Health doesn't want people in the water. So far, I haven't seen anybody There's also a high surf advisory still in place for the South Shores, but Poipu Beach definitely looking a little bit different than what visitors might be used to. But again, once county crews are able to make their way over, start clearing up some things, removing the trees especially, and all these other hazards, it should be good to go, hopefully, before the next storm comes on through. But that's the latest from Poipu. Nikki Schoenfeld, KHON2 News, back to you.
17: All right, mahalo, Nikki. Just incredible how far some of that debris, the big boulders, that sand made its way onto the beach. All right, folks, food distribution sites will be set up at locations across Kauai. That's starting later this morning to help residents affected by Hurricane Lowell.
18: Here's a look at the locations and times. Today it will be held at Holy Church, Holy Cross Church in Kalaheo from 11 a.m. to 3 p.m. Aloha Church in Lihue also from 11 a.m. to 3 p.m. and at Church of the Pacific in Princeville from 1 to 3 p.m.
17: Tomorrow's sites will be at Hale Lihue. That'll be from 8 a.m. to 11 a.m. and 11 a.m. to 3 p.m. Holy Cross Church in Kalaheo. That'll be from 11 a.m. to 3 p.m. Friday will once again be at Hale Lihue. That'll be from 8 a.m. to 11 a.m. And then Saturday at Ele Ele Baptist Church. That'll be from 7 to 8 in the morning. A food distribution drive for Lowell-impacted residents is also happening on Oahu this morning.
18: That's right. Kate Piper joins us now live in Waianae with more on that. Good morning, Kate.
10: Hey, good morning, Sarah. Good morning, Sam. Yes, community organizations and officials are coming together to help support the Lowell-impacted residents here on Oahu's leeward coast. And here to tell us a little bit more about the drive that's going on today and tomorrow, I've got LA Piles Executive Director Alicia Higa here with us this morning. Good morning and mahalo for being here.
19: Good morning. Yeah. Thank you for coming.
10: Absolutely. Well, mahalo for putting all of this together, all of this on for the community. Let's talk a little bit about the drive, the logistics. We're here at the Waianae Boat Harbor this morning where the drive is being hosted. Tell us what's going on today.
19: Yeah, this morning we're doing an emergency food distribution for our community affected by the recent storm. We'll be serving a little over 500 households today, and we are so thankful for the support from Hawaii Food Bank, our partners at Hawaii Food Service Alliance. We've done some purchasing from our local farmers out here in Waianae, like Ma Organic Farm. And we have a lot of community volunteers coming out to help us today. So it is a truly community effort today, helping to serve people.
10: I mean, there's already cars lining up this morning. What time is the drive today?
19: So this morning's drive is from 10 a.m. to 1 p.m. or until supplies run out. We also have a distribution tomorrow at the Kamehameha School's Ma'ili Learning Center. And then next week, Wednesday, we'll be back here at the Boat Harbor again.
10: I mean, you guys really threw this together super quickly in response to Lowell. Tell us a little bit about your guys' plans in general as an organization for what you want to do for the future for emergency preparedness. I know you guys have a lot of big plans.
19: Yeah, unfortunately, we've gotten really, really good at doing food distributions, you know, coming out of the pandemic. This year alone, with all the storms coming back to back, we've been really hit hard, I think, as a community. And so part of what our future is putting in a Waianae community resilience hub. You know, it's much needed public infrastructure for this coast. We need it so badly to have the resources that we need already stationed in place so that when times like these happen, we have the supplies that we need to take care of each other. Not only having a food bank storage here, but also having another shelter in place for our Waianae community. You know, as you saw, the roads got blocked off real quick last night, and this was just a tropical storm. You know, we get blocked off from all resources, but even more so within our own community, we get trapped into certain sections. Once trees go down, ocean comes over and brings sand onto the roads. So we need those shelters in place in different sections of this coast so that people have access to be safe.
10: Mm-hmm. I mean, we saw yesterday on Farrington Highway that really big road closure, a lot of traffic. So it is, you know, it's really impactful for residents here on this side of the island when it comes to needing to get to resources quickly in an emergency. And then you said 10 a.m. to 1 p.m. today, Waianae Boat Harbor. Where is the drive happening tomorrow for folks?
19: Tomorrow's at Kamehameha Schools at the Ma'ili Learning Center, and we'll be serving another 500 households there. Mm-hmm. And then next week, Wednesday, we're back here at the Waianae Boat Harbor from 10 a.m. to 1 p.m. for another distribution to 500 households.
10: Absolutely. Such a wonderful community resource. Mahalo for joining us here this morning and for all that you folks are going to be doing this week, next week, and more.
19: Thank you.
10: Mahalo. Kate Piper, working for Hawaii, sending it back to you in the studio.
17: All right, mahalo, Kate. All right, folks, still to come, a sight for sore eyes. Mm-hmm. Grab your furry friends. Hawaiian Humane's biggest fundraiser of the year is coming up.
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20: 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I'm Jim Ryan, ABC News. Those stories are coming up in Wall Street Now.
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20: From ABC News, Wall Street Now. With tensions again ramping up in the Middle East, oil prices have risen to levels they haven't seen since May. Brent crude futures this morning had climbed to just over $101, a $3 gain on the day. Surging oil prices and rising treasury yields have pushed down the equities market. After falling 628 points Tuesday, the Dow this morning was off another 458 points and falling back toward 52,000. The S&P was off 0.6%, the NASDAQ 0.8. In Great Britain, flight disruptions that began yesterday have trickled into today, inconveniencing hundreds of thousands of passengers. Government regulators have not traced the source of the issue, but they insist it was not a cyber attack. And the Girl Scouts are introducing a couple of new cookies, but only one is for human consumption. Sparkables oatmeal cookies have chocolate chips. The Patch Pals cookie is the Girl Scouts' first ever dog treat. Jim Ryan, ABC News.
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0: More than 1,000 pets and their families will come together next month for Hawaiian Humane Society's biggest fundraiser of the year. And there's a fun way to get registered even starting tomorrow. Joining us with all the details are Brandi Shimabukuro, Director of Communications and Marketing for the Hawaiian Humane Society, and Helen Josie Pinko, founder of Josie's Ohana. Aloha, ladies. Thanks for joining us.
23: Thanks for having us.
0: Well, Josie, start us off and introduce us to our furry friend here for this morning.
24: This is Ruby. Ruby was adopted by myself in the end of June, and she's going to be hopefully moving on to our pet visitation program, which will be going out to some of the hospitals, the Veterans Administration, and sharing the love that she gives me, and that's my babe.
0: That's so wonderful, and I heard she was doing that, and I said, oh my goodness, she must just be a natural then, just kind of going right for it within the last few months of you adopting her. So she seems very calm, she's already well behaved, she's got the treats already. Of course, Brandy's, it looks like she's trained her really well, so you guys are doing a great job. And speaking of the fundraiser coming up, Brandy, just tell us a little bit about that. Of course, you know, pets just like Ruby are, you know, benefiting from a lot of the fundraising that you have been doing with the Hawaiian Humane Society.
23: Yeah, so Pet Walk at Josie's Ohana event for the first time this year. Josie's Ohana is our presenting sponsor, but this is our 36th annual year coming up for Pet Walk, coming up on Saturday, October 24th at Kapi'olani Park. It goes from 7 a.m. to noon, and we have pet vendors, we have so many amazing products and Onokine grinds, and our super popular costume contest for pets and people. Registration is open now. You can register as a team. All of this raises money for Hawaiian Humane's Animals in Our Care and the programs and services we do out in the community. For pets just like Ruby here, who came into us as a stray back earlier this past year and has since found a loving home with Josie. So we want to have all of those happily ever afters happen for all of the pets that come in.
0: Mm-hmm. Well, it truly is a heart with a cause here. And Josie, you know, Brandy slightly mentioned it as well. You're the presenting sponsor this year. Just tell us a little bit about Josie's Ohana, as it's called.
24: Well, Josie's Ohana is really a concept about compassion and, you know, animals and people and all. And, you know, the Humane Society, the Pet Walk is one of my favorite favorite events because it brings people, their families, the keiki come out, and everybody gets to get together and showcase their dogs and walk and just have a great time out there at Kapi'olani Park. And it's dear to my heart because it's the epitome of what the Humane Society can do. It's supporting the Humane Society while showcasing your animals and all the programs that we have at the Humane Society. So I'm so proud to be able to do it this year. So it's a great thing.
0: That's awesome. We can't wait to see you out. And I know that's happening in October, the Pet Walk. Yes. But you can already sign up with a fun event for tomorrow. So, Brandy, if you can talk about that, how can people already sign up?
23: So we're so proud to partner with Aloha Beer Company in Kaka'ako. They are hosting us tomorrow evening from 6 to 8 for a very special registration event. If you register for Pet Walk on site, you get the super exclusive Aloha Beer shirt that we're wearing here.
0: Awesome.
23: You can see the back right here. But this is something that sells out every single year. People love these shirts. So come on out. If you've already registered for Pet Walk, you can still come out. You can still purchase this on site. But enjoy some Pauhana with us at their dog-friendly beer garden. We know that we have so many pets like Ruby who want to come out with their families. And it doesn't have to be just dogs either. You can bring out your cats or your birds. We've had mini pigs at Pet Walk too. So come on out and join us tomorrow. Register for Pet Walk. And then come on out and step out on October 24th with us.
0: So fun. I've been to some of the events with Aloha Beer Company over in Honolulu. So
23: they're amazing.
0: So cool that you guys are now partnering with them.
23: Yes.
0: So if you guys want to sign up early, tomorrow is the best time to do that.
23: Yep.
0: And if you can you do the little shirts one more time? Show the shirts if you can do a spin.
23: Yes.
0: I mean, yeah, just to show them one more time.
23: We missed that the
0: first
23: design
0: time.
23: Right here. We've got our dog and our cat.
0: Cute.
23: We had to show off. So Aloha Beer designed these for us. They do such a phenomenal job. We love partnering with them, and it's just so fun. So we hope people can join us tomorrow.
0: Well, thank you so much, ladies. Just to close us off for today, Brandy, if anyone wants to volunteer or even adopt a doggo like Ruby, where can we go to do that?
23: You can come visit us at HawaiianHumane.org or at both of our campuses here on Oahu.
0: Easy peasy, and we'll have this, of course, on K22.com. Thanks, ladies, and thanks, Ruby,
23: for joining us
0: this morning. She's so well-behaved. Thanks, guys.
23: Thank you. Bye.
0: All right, coming up next, Gen Z is switching things up and meeting IRL in real life. We'll take a look at the latest dating trend when we come back.
3: We heal hard.
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17: Welcome back. Gen Z is switching things up and opting to make potential love connections in person.
1: Oh, what? Yeah. A recent study says 77% of Gen Z report finding love the old-fashioned way.
17: Yeah, young people are turning away from the apps and turning toward real-world activities. Experts say experiences are now proving to be the best for making matches.
1: Eventbrite is sharing their data on hotspots where potential love connections are made. They looked at hobby-based events specifically built for meeting people, tagged with language like singles, meet new people, and mixer.
17: Turns out, mahjong gatherings, trivia nights, and bird watching top the list. Other events that made Eventbrite's list, plant swap and terrarium workshops, pottery and craft circles. Okay, a little bit of an overcorrection on that one. Bird watching.
1: I feel like you have to be silent for that, yeah, right? Because you don't want to scare the birds.
17: No dove, no love. Yikes. Yeah. That's...
1: It's old-fashioned, but in a twist. It's just meeting in person, which it's good. But you know what? I don't believe this.
17: I don't think they know what old-fashioned means. I think they thought old-fashioned. They think, well, like, what are kapuna actually do on a day-to-day basis? Not what they did when they were in their 20s.
1: No, that's true.
17: Yeah.
1: That's true. Right. It's what the kapuna are doing right now.
17: Yeah, exactly.
1: But that's not meeting
17: That's not
1: people.
17: What they did back then.
1: I know. That's not what they did back then. That's funny. But still, yeah, it's kind of hard to believe because people are still so obsessed with their phones.
17: Yeah.
1: So I don't know.
17: Gen Z, I think, is moving in the right direction on all these things. I'm very proud of them, right? Like going to the mall.
1: It's
17: another place for teens to meet each other, right?
1: Yeah.
17: Back in our day.
1: Yeah.
17: Yeah, they're going to movies, right? All these in-person things. This is a good course correction from what they were doing before, where it was just this, right? This one. Even if it is a bit of an overcorrection with the bird watching
1: and the mahjong playing,
17: yeah,
1: and then the
17: pottery
1: plant swap.
17: And pet swap. It's fun. It's cool. If you're, you got kids, then it's cool.
1: Well, still to come, our furry friends can now get their paws on Girl Scout cookies.
17: Yeah, more of what folks can expect. That's coming up next on Take Two.
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10: This Mark your brilliant. 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
8: No, it's not, Sarah, yes, because is. I'm going to end up eating these and mistake them for Girl Scout cookies. When I'm hungry in the middle of the night looking for a snack,
10: this
8: would be very sad for me.
10: You know what? You go for an empty box of Girl Scout cookies.
8: Yeah.
10: You might just be like, okay, why not? Why not the Patch Pals?
8: If it tastes good, then sorry for my dogs.
10: That's so funny. I know, because there's some ingredients in there that's edible.
8: Not bad. All right, folks, we'll leave you with that here on Take Two.
10: Thank you so much for joining us, but don't go anywhere. Living 808 is coming up right after this.

0: Westwood One presents Today in Women's Sports. Smell unstoppable all day long. Try Unstoppable's laundry scent boosters for as low as $5. The USA basketball team has won its first three games at the FIBA World Cup. The Americans finished off group play with a 105-64 rout of Czechia Monday. Six players from the U.S. scored in double figures, led by three-time Olympic gold medalist Brianna Stewart, who finished with 19 points. USA is coached by team alumnus Kara Lawson. Her heavily favored squad barely defeated Italy in their second game, but they looked like juggernauts again on Monday.
1: When you have a performance that you're not, pleased with, the best thing to do is be honest and look at the areas you can improve and then grow and get better. I think our best is in front of us, but we need to continue to have that mindset as we get ready for medal round.
0: Team USA will face Hungary in the quarterfinals on Thursday. With Today in Women's Sports, I'm Erica Herskowitz on Westwood One.
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11: From ABC News, I'm Wayne Cabot. There appeared to be something amiss today with the new Air Force One gifted to President Trump by Qatar. Reporters were speaking with the president on the tarmac when they noted an inflatable slide coming off the side. What we know from ABC's Stephen Portnoy.
12: The president told reporters a short while ago that they were going to do a check on the slide. He said it takes about 15 minutes, and he was asked by our Mary Bruce why they were checking it. He said, quote, they were checking it before. They want to make sure everything works perfectly. Now, last week, the president told our Rachel Scott in the Oval Office that this plane, this $400 million gift from Qatar, would be going in for maintenance to be maxed out next month, that it would take about 60 days to install the necessary defense-related upgrades to the plane.
11: The White House is offering no evidence to support the president's new claim yesterday that two firefighters carried him from Ground Zero, where a building was in danger of falling after 9/11. The White House saying Trump was relaying his experience of a city reeling. 9/11's 25th commemoration falls on Rosh Hashanah, and Mayor Zoran Mamdani is moving cops to synagogues and Jewish centers.
13: Too many of our neighbors have been the victims of anti-Semitic hate crimes, and too many are understandably afraid to come together and celebrate openly. I want to speak directly to our Jewish New Yorkers now. Your safety during these sacred days is of the utmost importance to our administration, and we will work tirelessly to ensure that you can observe the holiday securely.
11: New strikes are reported in the Gulf. The Saudis saying that Iran-backed Houthis attacked, but didn't say what they attacked. And with fresh attacks between Iran and the U.S. ongoing, threatening global shipping, today oil surged to $101 a barrel. President Trump just now predicting that the war will end and gas prices will come down after the midterm, saying Iran can't hold out much longer. Wall Street, the S&P down 30, Dow down 329, the NASDAQ is down 150. 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
11: Now, Amazon is already being sued over the cargo plane crash in Miami Sunday, even as the NTSB looks into what caused it. Five people died when the plane skidded off the runway.
7: The allegations are very serious, saying that there were multiple failures that led to this crash, alleging that it was pilot error, saying that the pilots weren't adequately trained, also taking aim at the age of this aircraft. It was a 32-year-old aircraft. The attorney for the victim's family saying this was not a freak accident, but a, quote, preventable disaster.
11: ABC's Andrew Dimbert. You'll lose weight on GLP-1 drugs and maybe some hair. ABC News medical correspondent Dr. Darian Sutton.
15: What this study is talking about is permanent hair loss with relation to GLP-1 medications. This is a recent study from the Journal of Investigative Dermatology, and they found in it evidence that men at risk of male pattern baldness, or a form of permanent hair loss, may have an added risk of hair loss when using GLP-1 medications by about 7%.
11: Yep, it folds. Apple's new iPhone is foldable. They call it the Apple Duo. Folds like a passport. 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Apple credits the most complex engineering that they have ever done. They say that nothing like this has happened before. They credit their engineers. Starting price, $1,999. Pre-order starts October 16th. 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Wayne Cabot, ABC News.
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podcast that you can also not only catch it live on the new 1420, Hawaii's News and Sports, but also on demand at our YouTube channel and also our Facebook page at In Focus with Dave Kawada. And this show, we take the time with our guests to not only get to know how they're an influence in the community, but who they are.

0: And not only did he find success in both, but he excelled to a very high level in both of these paths. And there's also different generations that might know our guests. So most currently, Dr. Glenn Medeiros, you'd know him as one of the leaders in education right here in the state of Hawaii as the CEO and president of St. Louis School, has been an administrator in education, a teacher for a long time, and now one of the leaders in that field and great influence there. But there's, if you're like me and some in my generation, you remember Glenn Medeiros as the international recording artist from Kauai who won Brown Bags to Stardom, became a recording artist, not only became known nationally in the United States, but in Europe, international, performing all around the world and collaborating with these great artists like Bobby Brown, great groups like Toto or Ray Parker Jr. So as you can see, where not only do you achieve success in two significant and diverse paths, he took it to the next level. I mean, you're watching him back a generation or so ago on MTV doing music videos, and now you're seeing him as a leader of one of the top institutions in education here in Hawaii. So, great paths, great success. So let's take a time out and get in focus with Dr. Glenn Medeiros right here on the new 1420 Hawaii's News and Sports.
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0: All right, welcome back. And our guest today, very excited to have Dr. Glenn Medeiros. And first of all, thanks so much for taking the time to join us here today, because I know busy schedule, a lot of things you're juggling, but I really appreciate taking the time.
5: Well, it's my pleasure. Thank you for having me.
0: Oh, our pleasure. And before we get into you,
5: yes,
0: a little bit of you, we just, you know, went through the storm with Hurricane Lowell. Again, just passing to the west of Kauai, your home island there. And it also brought back the memories of Iniki back in 1992.
5: Mm-hmm. Yes.
0: And part of it is that similar path of the hurricane. It was south of the islands, made that wicked right turn north.
5: Yes.
0: But in 92, and ironically and kind of eerily, it hit landfall on Kauai September 11th of 1992.
5: Yes.
0: A lot of devastation. I was on Oahu. The west side of Oahu really took it, but Kauai took the brunt of it. Where were you at that time? Because you were in the midst of your singing career.

0: Yeah, I was on Kauai. I was in between touring, and I was born and raised in Koloa, but I actually bought a house when I was about 17 in Lihue, and so I was living in Lihue at the time, and the hurricane came through, and you know, the Hurricane Eva was tough because a lot of the old buildings came down, you know, the really old ones from the plantation.
1: Yeah.
0: From the plantation, the little plantation towns where, you know, in Kauai at one point you could go and visit one town one weekend and get the best musubi or whatever. And then another town from Manapua, and each place had its own like theater. And so but after Eva, all of the old places got torn down and everything moved to Lihue, and then that's when we started having lots of traffic because everybody was moving to Lihue to do things or go shopping or whatever it might be. So, but that second Iniki was tough because I think we pretty much got our electricity back pretty like maybe within a day or so. But with Iniki, we were without water, and when you're without water, that's tough.
1: Yeah,
0: and so I remember. We were, you know, in lines with our trucks just to go and like take a bath in the streams. You know, it was really bad. It was,
1: wow!
0: But being without water was tough for about it must have been like about 4 or 5 days, and then of course everything came back. But the cool part about it was that the entire community came together. Everybody helped each other. You know, the first night was kind of special because it was like a big. Even though people's roofs were gone, we were all eating steak and lobster, whatever we could get from the refrigerator. Because everything had to be eaten quickly. And then after that, it was just, you know, people helping each other. That's what I remember the most, just people repairing the windows, the roofs, just so that they could get by before the insurance companies came down to help. What an amazing experience. And the thing I remember the most, of course, was being asked to write a song do a video for to raise money to help people. It was called Kauai Aloha. We did a video and it was great. Got to work with Graham Nash and like a lot of different people who lived on Kauai at the time, and we did a special concert, fundraising concert, and but again, it was all about coming together as a community. And you can see Kauai do that, and I know they're going to do the same thing now.
1: Yeah. And by the way, okay, as far as your family, still back on Kauai, this past one?
0: My brother, my two sisters. Unfortunately, my parents have passed away, but my brother, my two sisters are there, and my nephews and nieces are all there. And supposedly, they're doing okay, but it did hit them pretty good, actually, from what I hear.
1: Yeah. I saw some drone shots, and I traveled to the island of Kauai shortly after Iniki, like when they were starting to open up, one of the hotels was starting to open up. And the thing that got me... You can see stuff on the news is one thing, but when you see it in person, so the thing that got me was one of the sugar mills, the big smokestack, that's the iconic physical thing of a sugar plantation. It was broken in half, so only saw half of it.
0: Yes.
1: And that to me was like, whoa, that's when you realize, and we're coming in when a lot of stuff has been fixed, and but to still see that, that's when I realized.
0: You know? The one thing I also remember is the next morning, all of the telephone posts, if you tried to drive on the road, you couldn't because all the posts were crossed over the road. And then it took them a day or so to just get it to scoot it to the side so that it could open up the main road. But that I had a motorcycle, so I was able to get around. But everybody has a motorcycle in Kauai, actually. We all really? It's one of those things, right? If you live in the country, you have a horse. Like on Kauai, we have motorcycles, dirt bikes. So
1: cool.
0: So we would, I kind of got around it because I wanted to check on my family at the time.
1: Yeah.
0: And we didn't all live in the same town. So that was pretty neat. But, you know, you want to watch because some of the lines are still live. And so you have to be really careful.
1: You know, let's go back to that. Because we're talking about in the open how you really pursued and succeeded very highly in two different career paths. And the first one we're kind of touching on, back in your youth on Kauai, and all started when winning Brown Bags to Stardom, and you win that contest, and your career as a singer and recording artist started to take off. I, being the naive novice person that I am, I don't know what... Like, okay... To me, it was like you won Brown Bags. Next thing you know, you were a performing albums and on the mainland and doing all this kind of great stuff. What happened in between? Like, what happened the next steps right after you won Brown Bag? I believe you were like only 16 and a junior in high school at the time. So I know back then, Brown Bags of Stardom, KIKI, the radio station, you got, I believe, a song that song produced and played. Okay, so I got that. What happened next? Like, the next steps?
0: Well, so after winning Brown Bags, which I was very lucky to win, I was able to go into the recording studio at no cost, and I was hoping to find an original song that I could utilize, but the program director at the time at KIKI said, you know, I really think you should sing that song you sang in the contest. Now, I'm a huge George Benson fan, so I loved one of his songs, which is Nothing Gonna Change My Love for You. And but the program director at the time was very, he was very, very knowledgeable and talented, because he said that he really thought I should do Nothing Gonna Change My Love for You, because a lot of times artists like George Benson will get pegged as being like a jazz artist, and so they don't always get the play that they need to get, even though I always tell people his version is much better than mine, but it's and he probably spent a lot more money making it too, but it just so happens that it did do well in parts of Asia and even Hawaii, but didn't really spread worldwide, that particular recording of George Benson's. And the other thing is that the writers of the song, Michael Masser and Jerry Goffin. Jerry Goffin is the longtime husband of Carole King. He's one of the one of the most successful lyricists of all time. And Michael Masser had written a lot of hits for Whitney Houston, Diana Ross, and so forth. And they had George Benson had recorded The Greatest Love of All originally. And Whitney had taken it and re-recorded it and made it a much bigger hit. So this person felt I could do the same thing. And luckily, he talked me into it, and it did eventually become, you know, it did reach out a little bit more. And part of it was because I was young, and, you know, we did the video on Kauai after we recorded it. And there were a lot of people. My career was mainly based in Europe, not so much in the United States. So I found myself between the age of like 16 and, you know, 24, I was touring to about 40 different countries. Parts of Asia too, but mostly in Europe, mainly in France, Spain, England, and then some of the countries, you know, other countries too. But my career is mainly based in those countries. So I'd be there for like a month, then I'd come back to Hawaii for a month, then go back up for another month. But it was and then of course in 1990, I was signed to MCA Records in the United States, and at the time Bobby Brown was in between records. And we were looking for someone to rap in a particular song. And I actually, believe it or not, I actually wrote a book that I released in October called From One Stage to Another. And I write about it because I didn't really want to take the hip-hop route, even though I do love listening to that music. I wanted to kind of continue on that pop rock path. But at the time, in 1990, if you weren't doing hip-hop or like a grunge style of music, the record companies weren't really all that you know, excited about working with you. So I did end up hesitantly taking the direction of R&B, but it did allow me to work with Bobby, and it did end up being a number one song in the country. So that was good in that respect. But
1: yeah, was, a little bit good.
0: You know? Yeah, I mean, that was good, yeah, I guess. But a lot of people kind of saw that record more as Bobby's record as opposed to mine, because that's the kind of music that Bobby does. And yeah, it makes a lot of sense, yeah.
1: So if I get the chronology right, so KIKI, the program director, they produced Never Gonna Change.
0: So the program director actually wanted to be a producer, so it was his chance to produce.
1: Okay.
0: And so he produced the record here locally.
1: Yeah.
0: And so it was produced here locally, and he did a good job of it. And eventually they brought it to New York, and they cleaned it up a little bit. I added a few things here and there, but for the most part, it's pretty much what we recorded in Hawaii, and I think we probably spent about like $1,000 on the recording.
1: Wow.
0: Whereas, you know, someone like George Benson would probably spend, you know, on each record at the time, at least about $20,000 or so. So
1: jeez.
0: Because you're bringing in, you know, he's one of the best guitarists in the world, but he's going to bring in guys that can play as well as him. So he brings in the studio cast, like the real top-notch guys,
1: drummers
0: and bass players and everything. So, but at the same time, George Benson is one of my heroes.
1: No, I love his music too. I missaid the song. Nothing's gonna change my love for you. 1987, peak number 12 on the Billboard Hot 100, and then you referenced the She Ain't Worth It, the one you collabed with Bobby Brown, 1990, hit number one for 2 weeks on the Billboard Hot 100. I guess is Glenn Medeiros. Now you mentioned about quickly. I mean, that first song took off right Europe, and you were touring already. What, at 17, 18 years old?
0: Well, what happened when Nothing Can Change My Love For You was recorded, I wasn't signed to a major recording label. So what ended up happening is after he got played in Hawaii, the program director for KIKI let some of his friends in radio in California play around with it. Mm. And one in Arizona in particular where it became number one on request. So the Nothing Can Change My Love For You was never released in the United States all at once. It was kind of released on the West Side first, West Coast, and then the East Coast. So it landed at about 12, but in the other countries where we had one record label, a major recording label, and we released it all together in the whole country at once, luckily for me, it went to number one in almost every country. So
1: there was a record company in Europe that kind of took ownership. Is that how the business works?
0: I was signed to an independent record label immediately after so it was on a KIKI label first, and then a record company got in touch with me after it had some success in Arizona on the radio. They got in touch with me, signed a recording deal, and released it throughout the United States. But because an independent record label doesn't have the power of a big label, It moved up to about 12, and that was the highest point for the song. But once we did the best we could in the United States, we signed to Polygram Records, and then they released it in Canada. It went to number one. Then it got released in Sweden, number one, Norway, number one. It just kind of, it's just one of those songs that for some reason, you know, I feel like I've recorded songs that are better than that song. But for some reason, that song, maybe it's the lyrics, the hook, whatever, my message, the energy, whatever it might be, but wherever it was released, it's always done really well. So so that is why my career was mainly based in Europe at first. And then it got released in parts of Asia. But the thing with Asia is that most of Asia were, at the time, there were only certain countries in Asia that were not considered like third world. So and the ones that were not, like Japan, they kind of followed the United States. So if it does well in the U.S., it does well there. So because I had some success when it went to number 12, it had some success in Japan, but not the kind of success that it had like in Korea where it went double platinum or other countries. So it's interesting how the record industry works, though.
1: I have a hard time kind of rap, and I know it's totally different now because you don't make physical albums anymore and all that. It's everything is digital. Yeah. And I know there's AI conflicts with a whole lot of stuff. Now you are so young at this point, right? Mm-hmm. Are you traveling by yourself? Are your parents with you? How's that going?
0: Well, on my first few trips, I had my father come with me, and then my I had a cousin who came with me. But after that, it was pretty much on my own. And so I would say from about the age of 17 on, I pretty much was traveling on my own. And I tell everyone, the best education you could possibly get is to travel the world, because you really see the world through different lenses and you talk to different people and learn from different cultures. So I was very lucky to have that opportunity to be able to see the world, and not just see it, but every time I went there to a particular country, the people at the recording label, I'm a bit of a history buff, which is why I eventually got my bachelor's degree in history. When I would come into town, the most artists would always say, "Hey, you know, what's the best club to go to? Let's have a good time." I mean, I wasn't an angel by any means, but at the same time, my question was, can I take a look at the nicest cathedrals? I want to hit the museums. You know, I was one that wanted to kind of learn more about the culture.
1: Right,
0: the guys at the record label were so happy, like, "Oh, we never get to go there." So So I would kind of get the inside tour, you know, what it was like from somebody that lives there. So
1: it's kind of an indicator of how cerebral you were like, I'm trying to think back. I'm 18, 19 years old going into Paris or something. I don't know if I'd be wanting to go see the museum, right? Yeah. I mean, there's kind of this, maybe, you know, I'll see where something else, you know.
0: We have enough club time when we sing, you know, sing there. I didn't need any more of that, but it was so nice to be able to have someone who speaks the language and who really understands the culture telling you about where they live.
1: Now, here's kind of, I'm going to geek a little bit here on the whole music industry. So you collabed with Bobby Brown for She Ain't Worth It, 1990, hit number one. But you collabed with others. You worked with groups like Toto and things of that nature. So is it one of those things where how does that come about? Do their people contact your people and say, hey, let's do this? Or do you initiate because, like you said, you wanted to get into that style of music with Bobby Brown? Kind of how does that work?
0: Well, see, I was a little lucky because my first song that I recorded became a hit. And so once you get a hit under your belt, groups like Toto and others, it's more likely that they will work for you. Now, in the case of Toto, they made records for a lot of different people because they were... They started their careers actually as studio musicians.
1: Right.
0: That we call them triple scale positions where you don't pay, like if it's for some people, it might be $200 an hour, but for them, it's triple scale. So, it was amazing to work with them though, because I'd sit down, they would be provided like just a music sheet and they would look at it and they say, okay, play it. They press record and the first time they play it is better than I've ever heard it. And it's like they had been playing the song for years.
1: That's why they're triple scale. Huh? Dang, they got talent.
0: You could do two or three takes and they're out. You know, so it takes more time for them. So those kind of guys, they used to have their own guys for that would bring in. They would have, well, now it's a lot different, but they would have like these tall racks of different for guitar players, you know, this different types of effects and all that. They would have, because they made so much money, they would have assistants set it up for them, so it would take like about an hour and a half or two to set it up in the studio, but in terms of playing, they'd be there for like half an hour and that's
1: done.
0: Wow. So yeah, the guy setting up and breaking down was spending most of the time.
1: Oh man, all right, this is going to be awesome. We're going to take a time out. When we come back, we're also going to transition a little bit. We've been talking about your music career.
0: Yes.
1: And then you made a right turn and decided to do a little something different, I guess, is Glenn Medeiros. We'll be back for more with Glenn Medeiros right after this. This is In Focus on the new 1420 Hawaii's News and Sports. If you got cravings for some New York style pizza, a thick deli sandwich, juicy burger, gourmet pasta, or you're looking for a place to watch all the college and NFL football games, here's your answer, Giovanni Pastrami. That's it, drop the mic. Great food, awesome people, 20 HD TVs, and you, right on Lewis Street at the beginning of Waikiki. It's for guys, ladies, families, and friends, Giovanni Pastrami, the place to be.
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4: Did you know that only 38% of kids under 12 played sports in 2023? 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ESPN Honolulu will be launching Take Back Sports, a new youth sports initiative dedicated to increasing awareness and access for youth athletes to participate and play. 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Let's take back sports.
5: ABC News, I'm Wayne Cabot. Saudi Arabia says Iran-backed Houthis attacked targets in the Gulf today, didn't say what, and oil surging to $101 a barrel. Highest all summer, President Trump telling reporters the price of gas will come back down after the elections and the war will end then. As reporters were speaking with him on the tarmac at Andrews, they noted an inflatable slide coming off the new Air Force One gifted by Qatar. The president said everything's fine.
6: They were doing a check on the slide, you know, the emergency. So I think it takes about 15 minutes.
5: The plane has since left for Dallas, where Trump will address the GOP convention for the next two nights. Many vulnerable Republicans won't be there, including Maine Senator Susan Collins. She says the president is underestimating the impact of his tariffs on Canada, especially in border states like hers. Amid the trade war, the Buffalo Bills are saying they're going to begin their home opener with both the U.S. and Canadian national anthems. This is ABC News.
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0: Only appropriate we use some transition music into our next section with a song from Glenn Medeiros. Our guest, Glenn Medeiros. And how many times at some family or social function does someone say, "Hey, Dr. Medeiros, could you kind of sing a little bit of that?"
1: I would say probably every day. Yeah. I think that's the most accurate answer. Sometimes more than once.
0: You know, by the way, I actually saw when you came back to Honolulu and yep. you're performing in Waikiki.
1: Yeah.
0: And you performed with some greats like Loyal Garner. Yeah. I saw you when you were performing with Frank DeLima.
1: Yes, yes.
0: And so this was at a period of time when we get a little bit further where you're kind of now transitioning
1: yes.
0: your professional life. You're yes. getting more into education. You're studying. You would end up getting not only your bachelor's, a master's, but then a doctorate in education leadership. But why do you think, and I've asked various people, why do you think the Waikiki showroom environment started to just dissipate and kind of go away, where the shows no longer are there anymore? Like, there's no even,
1: yeah.
0: I've heard the demand isn't there and showrooms just kind of stopped, went to different formats, closed it up. Why do you think that?
1: I have my own take on that, and I could be wrong, but my take is based upon conversations that I've had. I used to talk to Laura Garner a lot when I used to perform with her, and she would teach me a lot about the history of Waikiki. She would tell me that at a certain point, like, you could go to Waikiki and, like, just go from one incredible show to another, and a lot of different artists, and each would be at a certain hotel.
0: Mm-hmm.
1: I think it was a combination of several things. One is, you know, technology. People started being able to have more choices in terms of staying home, and you don't have to, people don't want to go into Waikiki, mm-hmm. the traffic. Waikiki started becoming larger and more busy. But I think the biggest influence was that, people are primarily, you can be a singer and people love to listen to singers, but I think people are primarily, and I know this through education, visual learners. Like they want something visual. And I think once we started creating the Polynesian shows in Waikiki, the visitors started preferring to see that.
0: Mm.
1: You see beautiful people dancing up on stage, you know. So the other thing was that a lot of times with the bands, the hotels were, they were hiring them directly. And a lot of times when you do that, they won't show up. They're not there. And so the hotels kind of had to deal with, they didn't want to have to deal with that. So it was very easy to, like, hire a company like Tihari's, like, for instance.
0: Mm-hmm.
1: And then Tihari's takes care of everything.
0: Right.
1: And then they bring in all the talent and so forth. And so the combination of what the people wanted, I think, plus what the hotels wanted, kind of led to this, plus the technology, people not wanting to go Waikiki. It was a combination of a lot of different things that led to where we are. You know, I was living on Kauai at the time that Waikiki was really something special, I think, in terms of artists and singers. But I think today, yeah, I mean, I even perform. I've been at the Halikoa Luau show for the last 20 years as the MC there. And that's been a wonderful experience, because my father was a Marine and my brother was a Navy, and being able to take the time to, you know, thank our country's heroes who fight to protect us, and it's a wonderful thing. And but I had always, when I was in growing up in Kauai, I knew that I probably wouldn't make it as a singer, internationally or nationally. So what I really wanted to do was to be a teacher, and I wanted to teach. And then I used to love going to the Coco Palms hotel and watching Larry Rivera perform, and I thought, you know, if I'm lucky, I can be an educator, and then I can do a luau at night. And the funny part is, that's what I'm doing right now, even as a president of a school, because now I don't do it so much for the monetary aspect of things. It's more that I just love being there for our country's heroes. You know, that it means a lot to me, and they love being at the show.
0: Now, you mentioned that at this point, so we're now like mid-90s or ish, right?
1: Yeah, so
0: or early 90s?
1: 94 is when I moved here.
0: Okay.
1: And I was 24 years old, moved here, and I had the chance. I got a call from Frank DeLima, who had become, you know, he used to go and visit all the schools.
0: Yeah.
1: So I was, I think, maybe like in the fifth grade when he came over, and I was so excited to meet with him that I got his autograph. And, and then we ended up being friends because he would invite me to go and sing at his shows. And whenever he came to Kauai. So, yeah, he called me up one day. I was just about to move to L.A. because I was going to give one more try. Because things were kind of slowing down for me a little bit. And Frank called and said, hey, let's do a show together. But I'm gonna we're going to need about a year to build the show. So during the year, I worked with Laura Garner and then also with Henry Capone in the show in Waikiki. But eventually, Frankie and I did a show together for about 4 years. So it kind of put me through my bachelor's degree. I was able to sing at night and then go to school during the day.
0: Good gosh, that's a tough schedule, man.
1: It was tough, though. And I was taking like about 21 credits a semester.
0: Jeez.
1: But I kind of felt like I needed to catch up because I had started so late.
0: Yeah.
1: But, you know, I'd never taken an SAT test, so I went straight to community college, and, you know, and I was okay in high school, but it was a new experience for me because everyone was asking me for the answers. I'm like, okay, let me try to help you.
0: You know, you mentioned that here you are about 24 years old. Now, in my head, I was thinking you're kind of you're at a peak, right, in terms of performing. You're still young. And granted, there is a general shelf life to be quote-unquote popular.
1: Yeah.
0: But you're saying things were starting to, or you could see that things are starting to slow down that side of things. But it amazes me that at that, what I consider young age, you're kind of already thinking ahead and looking at, I have another passion, which is education. I want to be a teacher. Yes. You already think, I would think at, like even going back, you're 21, 22, 23, that's further from your mind. Cause you're like, you're touring, you're in Europe. You're not even thinking about what next, but you're already thinking.
1: One of the things I write about in my book is that.
0: And by the way, that book is From One Stage to Another. And we'll talk about that too. Yeah, go ahead.
1: One of the things I write about is that from the outside, it looks very nice to be an artist, but in reality, it's kind of like a feast or famine kind of life, unless you really make it big. I could easily make in an hour make $20,000 and then not make another check for like 6 months. And so you really have to be very careful about spending your money. And then the other thing too is being on tour is extremely expensive. You got to pay for the whole band, you got to pay for hotel, food, all of that.
0: Right.
1: Being just recording is very expensive. So a lot of artists, they don't really make any money until all of those funds are recouped. From the record label might pay for you to go on tour. They might pay for you to promote the record, but that is all money up front. So you you can sell 7 million records like I did, but if most of them were singles, they're not going to make the money back. Now if they're albums, they will, but for singles, not necessarily. So one of the things I write about in my book is that I try to tell all the artists that I know, start writing songs as soon as you can, because the writers were the only ones that actually unionized and they were able to get laws to protect them. So every song on the radio, whether it's ASCAP or BMI, they're going to track it. They're going to pay the writers from the first record sold. And but that doesn't happen for singers. Now, it has been changing recently for singers where any type of new medium like satellite radio or whatever, artists are getting paid now for performing. Because, you know, the particular artist singing the song does make a difference. You know, it does make a difference whether it's something that people want to buy. So I'm glad it's moving in that direction. But I still try and tell people, just write the song. Like, for instance, when I started singing, I actually recorded actual albums, like, you know, the big picture of albums.
0: And, those days.
1: And so I missed the 8-track, but I was recording albums. And if you, Nothing's Gonna Change My Love for You sold millions of records. If I had just written any song, like about today I'm going to the park, whatever it might be, right? That if Nothing's Gonna Change My Love for You sells 7 million, then the B side, you make 7 million. You make, it's as if your song sold 7 million. So, little tricks like that, people are making lots of money getting their songs out there. And once you say that you've written a hit record per se, everybody starts to come to you for songs. So, so little things like that, I try to tell people, just write, you know, especially with technology today, it's very easy to write music now and create your own thing.
0: Wow. And again, your memoir From One Stage to Another, and you share these lessons that you've learned.
1: Yeah.
0: Now you've made that. you decided to make that turn into going into education, becoming a teacher, got your master's in education from University of Phoenix, Hawaii, mm-hmm. got your doctorate in educational leadership from USC. Mm-hmm. And here's a path now. You know, okay, so you become an educator. You're working, you're teaching. But again, you take it to another level and you become CEO and president of St. Louis School. Yes. And I want to ask you, in that capacity, with it's an all-boys school, there is something to be said about single-gender education, that there is a significant impact in that type of environment. What is that?
1: Well, I will tell you that I didn't really have, other than being Catholic, I didn't really have a connection with St. Louis School. And I had never really seen an environment where only boys are mm-hmm. learning. I had read some of the material, the books, and there was research there's a lot of research out there that will say that if you do A, B, and C, whether it's boys or girls, these techniques will help them learn. Some of the research out there was debatable. You know, they were saying, well, not necessarily. It's not just boys that learn this way. Now that I've lived in that environment for the last 11 years, I will tell you, I firmly believe that there are major advantages to boys being in an all-boys school. And again, whenever you do research, especially in education, you say, well, what leads to you learning this? Mm-hmm. There's a lot of confounding variables that get in the way, that make the research, that it's easy to make what you find in terms of research, any study, you can find the fallacies in them. Because if somebody doesn't do well on a test, is it because their parents got a divorce and emotionally they're not there? Mm. Is it because they're just not good at math, but they might be really good at something else? Is it because they're an immigrant that they can barely understand English? You know, there's a lot of things that go. So I'm trying to isolate it. But when I look at it and I see, you know, we're lucky in Hawaii. We have a lot of really good schools here. Mm-hmm. And most states, 8% of the population goes to private school. Here in Hawaii, 16%.
0: Yeah.
1: And so there are a lot of people that go to private schools because we have a lot of really good schools, some of the wealthiest in the world. But at St. Louis School, what I've seen is that there are boys that go to like 3 or 4 private schools and they don't have any success, whether it's they start in public, they go to private. But when they go to St. Louis, they're successful. Mm. Is it because they're not looking at girls? You know? Is it because they... is it because, you know, like when I used to teach, a lot of times the boys would make the girls do all their work? Mm. Is it because, it could be a lot of different things. Is it because boys in general, cognitively, about 3-4 years behind girls? Mm. And that a lot of the teaching that takes place in school is lecture-based. Mm-hmm. And women tend to be more wired for language. Mm. So... And boys tend to be rather do things with their hands and get in there. So we take a lot of pride at St. Louis School in teaching our teachers. Here are the strategies that we know that work really well for young men, and we try to have them use that in school. And so for some, it's not for everybody. I always tell people in Hawaii, I say, hey, find the right fit for your kid. Yeah. Like my daughter, you know, going to Marino and then eventually graduating Punahou was good for her. Mm-hmm. But for my son, going to Marino and then graduating from St. Louis School was actually really good for him. Mm-hmm. So, but it depends, you know, but you got to try and find the right fit for your kid. But we have a lot of really good schools here and some of the wealthiest in the world, like Kamehameha with, you know, their, I don't know, $16 billion endowment and Punahou with, you know, over $300 million and Iolani over $200 million. You can do a lot with that. There's a lot you can do. And then, of course, we have these other schools that are just, you know, that can provide a private school education. And I will tell you, too, even in public school, there's some of the best teachers I've ever met are in public school right now. Mm-hmm. So we have a lot of schools, a lot of really high-performing public schools, too. So it's a tough decision for parents, but my two kids worked out well. My son's he's an engineer now, and my daughter's a lawyer. So they both – and one of the things I tell people is – going back to what we talked about earlier, I kind of did it the opposite way. What I tell people is try to get your degree first. Mm-hmm. And then if you want to go to the music industry, do it afterwards. Because then you'll have something to fall back on. You know, I was in many, like many other artists, I signed deals that I didn't really shouldn't have signed, but I did it because I didn't have any other option.
0: Right.
1: And so that's, and a lot of people are talking about, oh, college is not important. You know what? I think it is, because it helps you to, teaches you how to be organized, to turn things in on time, your time management. You learn from other people. You work with other people. You learn about the world around you. Is it necessarily going to lead to a better job? Not always, depending on what type of degree you try to get. But I think in general, it's really good to go to college. Make sure you have something to fall back on, and then go ahead for, you know, I'm sorry, and then go ahead and if there's something else that you want to do in the music industry per se, then go ahead and do that.
0: Yeah, no doubt. Well, hey, a lot of these lessons right in the book, From One Stage to Another by Glenn Medeiros. Let's take our final time out. When we come back, now, Glenn, we're going to do the heavy hitters.
1: Okay.
0: In our final segment. This is going to be intense, just to give you a prelude there. All right, take a time out. This is the new 1420, Hawaii's news and sports.
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0: All right. Final segment here with Glenn Medeiros, Dr. Glenn Medeiros. This is called our heavy hitter section.
1: All right.
0: So, Glenn, be ready. All right. These are the tough questions, tougher than you will ever engage for the rest, at least the rest of today anyway. All right, first question. Your first reaction when your daughter said, I'm going to be a contestant on Big Brother.
1: My first reaction was, don't embarrass us.
0: Don't embarrass us. How did you, as a parent watching it, is that kind of an, like, odd feeling to see your daughter? I mean, you being a performer, all that kind of stuff.
1: You know, I got to tell you, you know, my daughter's 25. She looks like she's 15. You know, she's very young. But so she's on the show, and we told her, I said, you know, just one thing we ask you, you know, other than not embarrassing herself or the family, but just don't get into any kind of romantic relationship. And she did, of course, did the opposite. And actually, believe it or not, they're actually together now.
0: Really?
1: He's come to Hawaii, visited here.
0: No way.
1: And then she's visited his family in Michigan.
0: Wow.
1: And he's a really nice guy. So we'll see. You know, you never know what will happen, but they make a really nice couple.
0: Yeah. Wow. So it does happen.
1: Yep.
0: There you heard it, folks. All right. Next question. Now, I just went to go see Journey on Sunday.
1: Yes.
0: My wife's favorite group.
1: I saw it
0: group.
1: Last night.
0: Oh, did you?
1: Yeah.
0: All right. Now, here's the question. If you had the opportunity, would you want to take a couple of months off and go and perform and tour again?
1: You know what? I always thought about going on tour again, maybe as part of like a, you know, like an 80s kind of thing.
0: Yeah,
1: you know?
0: Yeah.
1: I want to do that at some point. I think it would be fun. And you know, being on stage, even last night, you know, watching the show, just you know, it was incredible. Of course, you know, is it Steve Perry, right?
0: The original,
1: singer. Yeah, his range is so high. I have no idea how that singer can sing that high for so, like, and still have a voice.
0: Oh, the current lead, like,
1: yeah. I mean, it's just
0: Arnell Pineda. And,
1: but Steve Perry was actually one of the few people that. There are certain people that I looked up to because, you know, being Portuguese, I kind of looked up to Frank and Steve Perry is a Portuguese. He's
0: really?
1: He speaks fluent and he's, you know, he's,
0: no.
1: And so I always kind of looked up to him too as a singer songwriter.
0: Wow.
1: Yeah.
0: And my wife loves Steve Perry.
1: Oh yeah. Oh, he is amazing.
0: Yeah. Okay. Oh, okay. Right. And leads me to the next question. We talked about many of the artists that you collaborated with. Yeah. Is there someone that you wish you collaborated with back then?
1: I would say George Benson, actually.
0: Oh,
1: yeah. Yeah. Right, I never even met him. We've crossed paths, like, in terms of we just missed each other.
0: Uh-huh.
1: He did a concert at the Blaisdell. He mentioned my name and said some nice things, which is really great. I'm hoping that I'll have the opportunity to meet with him at some point. You know, he has a home on Maui.
0: Oh.
1: So we'll see what happens. But that's somebody I'd like to collaborate with.
0: Yeah. Ah. Now, here's kind of a doozy. All right, we've talked about how you've really excelled in two different career paths, right? Let's take each one separately. Which reaction would create more of a what reaction? The person that only knows you as Glenn Medeiros from Kauai that you haven't seen since high school and doesn't know anything about your life after that. Okay. That person, or a professional colleague now that only knows you as Dr. Glenn Medeiros, president and CEO of St. Louis. And if you told these two people what the guy in Kauai, what you are now, I'm the president and CEO of St. Louis. What? Or the professional colleague, I used to be an international recording artist. What? Which one would generate more of that?
1: The educator, I think. Yeah.
0: You think?
1: Only because I started at a young age. Now, before I started singing, everyone said, what? Then when I started singing, because I was very quiet. And I was kind of to myself. So people were shocked that I could sing. But, you know, for a long time, people knew, in Hawaii at least, that I could sing. And it was kind of funny. I met one of my teachers. I gave him the book that I wrote.
0: Mm-hmm.
1: And he said, you know, Glenn, I was so shocked to hear that you had become a doctor. And I said, I'll try to take that in a positive way.
0: what level of, was that, an elementary school teacher?
1: Elementary school, Andrew? Yeah.
0: Those are the best ones to meet, right? Like, when they see you as an adult and they're like, whoa, you really did something. You know, on that, go all the way back to Brown Bags. So did you enter on your own reasoning, or did friends have to say, hey, brother, you should...
1: No, it was totally me. I saw Naleo on TV, and I said, oh, I want to do this. And then I had met them on Kauai. They had performed right after they won.
0: Mm-hmm.
1: And I said, oh, I'd like to do this. Like, this could be a good thing. And so I did it. So I have to thank Naleo. I tell them all the time. I said, if it weren't for you, I probably wouldn't have had the success that I had. So thank you. And then, of course, there are a lot of other people that... Loyal Garner was one of the judges that day.
0: Oh.
1: Karen, Kiali, Hawaii. Different people that they remind me. They say, you got to thank me, Glenn. I voted for you.
0: I remember though. Yeah, Naleo. That Brown Bag spawned then Naleo Pili Mehana's career. Capena was another big winner that went on to great local success.
1: It's so sad, too, because there were so many talented people. I mean, people that I believe have more talent than I did, but they just, you know, sometimes it's just the timing, the right time, right place. And, just to win your own high school is something, you know, we have to win the contest within our high school. And then on Kauai, you had to have an island champion.
0: Oh,
1: and then we came over and there was like 32 other schools to compete with. So a lot of it is luck, but at the same time, you got to put yourself out there first, like you said.
0: Yeah. Now, do you recall who came in second place?
1: I don't honestly, because it was at the year I won, it was at the concert hall at Blaisdell, and I just remember being in complete and total shock when I won. I just, like, I can't believe this is happening.
0: Yeah,
1: it was such an amazing experience. Yeah.
0: Well, it's been an amazing experience today to be able to chat with you and just kind of go behind the scenes and pretty much from your career, your two careers. And if you want more for our listeners, go get From One Stage to Another, a memoir written by Dr. Glenn Medeiros. Thanks so much for taking the time to be with us.
1: Thank you for your time. Really appreciate it. Thank you.
0: Really appreciate it. It's so interesting, right, to find out how one thing can just lead to another. And I said, yes, like at the beginning, this is, you're an example of, if we have two passions, why not go for it all?
1: Right.
0: Go for it all, because do what you can do. All right, that'll be it. Come back for another episode. This is a new 1420 Hawaii's News and Sports.
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6: 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Great food, awesome people, 20 HD TVs, and you. Right on Lewis Street at the beginning of Waikiki. 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Giovanni Pastrami, the place to be.
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